0: Jackknifing out of the way. Ball one. New ball thrown to the mound. 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The 1-0 for Walker coming up here in the eighth inning with two outs. Jordan fouls that off the end of the bat, back to the screen, over the screen for a souvenir. One ball, one strike. Walker struck out swinging, missing a breaking ball in the sixth inning, and that was one of eight strikeouts tonight for Andrew Painter. But he had a couple of good swings before that, making outs on fly balls. The pitch, over at the knees, a strike call. 1-2 the count with two outs.
1: And here comes your timeout.
0: Walker wig-wagging the bat over the plate. There's a step off by Alvarado before Walker could call his timeout.
1: He beat him to it.
0: And we're going to have a mound visit by J.T. Realmuto. Well, we're right back at it tomorrow. Can you believe it? The last day of the road trip.
1: I'm really starting to grasp that.
0: 16-game winner Christopher Sanchez. The Cardinals didn't beat him, but he didn't get a win against them. The Cardinals won the game 2-0 in St. Louis.
1: They got his pitch count up. He was good that day, but the Cardinals were able to get some runs early and hold on.
0: Kyle Leahy, a 10-game winner, will start for the Cardinals. We're on the air at 11:40 in the morning Central Time. All right, the 1-2 pitch now. Here it is for Walker. Check swing, down and in, 2-2. A home run, strikeout, ground out for the Cardinals in the eighth. Cardinals have scored single runs in the sixth and the eighth. Two runs on six hits. The pitch. Downstairs for ball three. 3-2 on Jordan with Joshua Baez on deck. Wouldn't mind seeing Baez come up here to face the lefty with two outs and a man on.
1: He has hit left-handed pitching reasonably well in his early part of his career.
0: The left field corner wide open. The 3-2 pitch for Jordan Walker. A swing and a tapper right back to Alvarado from the base of the mound. He has it and throws just in time to get Jordan Walker. Just barely got him. 1-3 on the out. On to the bottom of the eighth with the Phillies leading 11-2.
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0: Crawford, it's the first pitch for Pedro Pajes, sharply past the mound, fielded by Weatherholt, and Weatherholt throws him out as Pedro Pajes is pitching.

0: in St. Louis. Swing and a miss. And Fermin strikes out on a pitch up and in. Four strikeouts through the first seven batters here for the Cardinals.
1: 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Scott Warman back with you. Cards fall to the Phillies in Game 2 by a score of 12-3 as the Phils have now won eight straight and have taken the first two games of the three-game set as Andrew Painter getting the start against Quinn Matthews tonight. And he is our player of the game, going seven innings for the Phillies. He was sensational, giving up just one run, five hits, no walks, and as you heard Fermin getting K'd there on Ricky Horton's call, that was one of eight strikeouts for Painter, who went 103 pitches, and 75 of those were strikes. In fact, pitch number 100, he got to triple figures at 100 miles an hour with a four-seam fastball before he got his final out on the next two pitches to get the Phillies seven innings. And for Painter, boy, he's got the Cardinals number because, as I mentioned the pregame show, his previous seven games, 1-2 with a 7.59 ERA. Remember, he saw the Cardinals here in St. Louis at the last homestand, where he went 5 1/3, giving up two runs, and struck out six Cardinals. So he has the Cardinals' number. Unfortunately, that's the only team, it seems like, the Painter's had any success, and he did so tonight in the Phillies' 12-3 win. Andrew Painter, the starter for the Phillies, who was one of their top prospects, getting a part of the Phillies' season in 2026, is our player of the game. When we come back, we'll take a look at the scoreboard as we continue with the Mercy Cardinal postgame show on the Cardinals Radio Network, powered by Graybar.
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0: Scott Warmer back with you on the Mercy Cardinal Post Game Show on the Cardinals Radio Network, powered by Gray Bar here in our studios in St. Louis as the Cards get drubbed by the Phils tonight by a score of 12-3, and the Birds are now 66-65 on the season. The Phillies now 72-58 as their winning streak goes to 8 games. All right, let's take a look at the scoreboard. A few finals already besides the Cardinals game in Major League Baseball this afternoon. Dylan Cease wins again for the Jays as they defeat the Yankees at the stadium in the Bronx by the score of 4-3. Brewers win again as they defeat the Braves by a score of 4-1. Phillies are catching up on the Braves. By the way, Milwaukee and Atlanta will have that Little League game at Williamsport tomorrow night. But the Brewers today defeat the Braves in Milwaukee 4-1. And the Marlins double up the Nationals by a score of 4-2. These games in progress right now along Major League Baseball. Orioles have just scored 2 runs in the bottom of the 8th. And they've tied the score against the Rays 2-2 right now. Ryan Anderson got the start for the Los Angeles Angels. He had a no-hitter going into the 6th but gave up a leadoff hit. And right now, the Angels lead the Rangers down in Arlington by a score of 3-0. Michael Wacha looking tremendous for the Royals in his start tonight at home against the Tigers, only giving up 1 run on 3 hits. They have played 8 games at Kauffman, or 8 innings, I should say, at Kauffman, and the Royals lead the Tigers by a score of 3-1. In Houston, Astros have a 2-1 lead over the Athletics as they play in the bottom of the 7th. Cade Anderson, first-round draft pick for the Seattle Mariners just last year, cruising through the minors this year, gets his first major league start against the Cubs up in Seattle as he gave up a Michael Busch home run with 2 outs in the 6th inning. Cubbies lead the Mariners up in Seattle by a score of 4-2 as it is stretch time in Seattle. Top of the 7th right now in Boston, and the Giants are blanking the Bo Sox by a score of 2-0. Back and forth battle down at Chavez Ravine, and right now the Dodgers lead the Pirates by a score of 4-3. White Sox at home trailing the Mets by a score of 7-4. Meanwhile, the Reds blanking the Diamondbacks in the desert as they play in the top half of the 4th inning in Phoenix. Reds lead the D-backs by a score of 3-0. Also, same score of 3-0 for the Guardians as they play the Rockies in Denver. And just getting our way in San Diego, as the Twins have scored 3 early runs. They've just moved to the top half of the 3rd, and the Twins lead the Padres by a score of 3-1. Again, Cards fall to the Phillies by a score of 12-3. When we come back, we will wrap things up and get you set up for the final game of the road trip, final game of the series in Philadelphia, as we continue on the Mercy Cardinal postgame show on the Cardinals Radio Network, powered by Gray Bar.
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0: It's Westwood One Sports Night with Mike Wickett.
1: Thanks for hanging here on a Saturday evening. So the Browns were playing in a football game today, and it's the only real quarterback battle that's been going on where both quarterbacks have been healthy and trying to win the quarterback job. Deshaun Watson and Shedeur Sanders. As, Watson, you know the story about Watson. The 26 women he allegedly sexually assaulted. The happy ending stuff. The massage parlor stuff. And then the multiple injuries, the trade, the three first-round picks. The worst trade in the NFL in the history of the league for a number of reasons, right? Yet still, here he is. He's got 2 years left on his contract. And the Browns are still allegedly trying to figure out if he or fifth-round pick Shedeur Sanders are going to get the starting job for the Browns this year. And, there's some feelings out there about Deshaun Watson and Shedeur Sanders. And for the record, I'm on Team Shedeur because it doesn't benefit

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13: Here's your WHOP Weather Center forecast. 63 tonight, under clear skies, winds out of the north at around 5 miles an hour. High of 84, with fog early tomorrow. Partly cloudy skies, tomorrow night, lows level off around 61. Dry Monday and Tuesday, under mainly clear skies, with highs in the mid-80s. That's the forecast from the WHOP Weather Center. I'm meteorologist Megan Mulford. Right now, it's 78 degrees.
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0: What you just heard, yes, it sounded like a rooster, but what you just listened to is the Iowa State Fair 2026 Youth Rooster Crowing Competition. That was the third place finisher, Marin from Slater, Iowa. The second place rooster caller, Jared from Ames, Iowa. And the winner, the grand champion, youth rooster calling, Brayson from Des Moines, Iowa. That is the kind of stuff that you get at the Iowa State Fair. So, Will, can I pencil you in to come see attractions like a youth rooster crowing? Is that enough to get you to come to the Iowa State Fair?
1: As long as you're my Uber driver, that's the right. Only exception. I need because you seem like you would be a great Uber driver. Like
0: holding
1: court, holding conversation. Oh yeah,
0: you'd
1: be a great Uber driver.
0: I like driving for Uber for a couple of reasons. One, I get to make my own schedule. But two, my wife keeps asking me, "Are you sure you like doing that?" I say, "Yeah." I get a 15 to 20 minute conversation or glimpse of somebody's life I would never, ever get to know. And there are so, and I love it, kind of like we were talking about Deshaun Watson for 40 minutes on. We took calls from Ohio and California and Alabama and all over the country. I just get to talk to people and learn about things that my bubble, because I live in my little bubble, like we all live in our own little bubbles, that my bubble never gets exposed to. Or I hear stories or like, just some of the reasons people are in Des Moines. I picked up a couple the other day. Honest to God, they were flying in from Florida. They were retired. And I picked them up, and we started talking. And he's a big D.C. Commanders fan. He's a big Washington Commanders fan. And I said, what are you guys in town for? They were in town to go to the Iowa State Fair for 4 days, which is a lot of fair. And then next week, they're going to the Minnesota State Fair. And I just like, why? What? They said, we always wanted to go to both. Like, that's interesting stories, tales. I picked up a guy once, Will. This is my favorite, one of my favorite stories. I once picked up a guy. He was here from New York. He was in Des Moines from New York City. And I said, where are we going? And I was taking him to the paternity clinic. He was going to take a paternity test to not be the father. Because his ex-fiance had decided she didn't want to be engaged to him anymore, but was miraculously pregnant. And this was going on during the Knicks and Spurs, during the NBA Finals. And so we start talking about the Knicks, and I told him I was betting money on the Spurs. And I said, what are you in town for? He's like, I need to make sure I'm not the father. So I picked him up. We talk about the Knicks the whole way. And then I drop him off, and I say to him, I'm like, all right, man, well, good luck passing or failing. I don't know what the right, like, do you want to pass? Do you want to fail? What? I'm not sure what the right answer is. And then he said, no matter what, he said, after I get done, I'm immediately going to the bar to get drunk before I get on my plane. And I'm like, all right, bud, good luck to you. Good luck.
1: Wow.
0: I've got a bunch of those stories that I love telling people when they say, you know, what is it about Uber? And I meet local people. I meet, you know, people from out of town. I just picked up, I drive a sweet minivan. Okay, so sometimes I get really large loads of people. I picked up six people at a hotel yesterday, and their goal was to go. They were going to drop them off at another hotel. They were all insurance employees for some insurance company. And Des Moines has a lot of insurance companies in it. This is kind of a mecca of insurance here in Des Moines, Iowa. And I said, what are you guys in town for? And they said the work and the fair. And I said, cool. And they literally talked about fried food and getting hammered at the Iowa State Fair the entire drive, because that's all they wanted to do. They were like, what's your recommendation? I said, we got a craft beer tent you're really going to like. And I said, you have to get, and Will, this is a real thing. It is a deep fried brisket mac and cheese grilled cheese sandwich.
1: Oh.
0: Yeah.
1: See, that's the fair. Yeah. That's the stuff of the fair that I love. Is that dumb food that they make that just you gain weight by thinking about it.
0: Yeah. Yeah. there's a lot of that. There's like 60 new fair foods every single year, and then like the fans, the people vote on, it gets down to the top 11, and then the fans vote by their chips or dollars or whatever. to the number one food. Or it's just, it's insane. The Iowa State Fair is really fun, and there are so many people that were in town, and I was, it was pretty fun driving people around to go to the fair and dropping them off at the fair, and you know, and then you get stuff like this. That's Marin. This is Jared. And that's Brayson. Your grand champion 2026 youth rooster crowing champ.
1: Man, that sounds like heaven on earth if you ask me.
0: I'll see you at the fair. I used to host an event called the cow chip throwing contest. And it's what you think it is. It's dried cow poop. And they people would pick a piece of poop out. It was hard. And they would throw it down a hill. And there was a men's and a women's and a kids division. That's. We'll see you guys at the fair next year. Yeah, I'll see you guys there, man. We'll see you there. That's what we got going on. Thanks to Fred Siegel from Old Takes Exposed. Also, Christopher Carter from Locked On Steelers. John Lund, you're welcome for the great lead-in. I'm Mike Wickett. Thanks to Josh and Will. Hey, I'll talk to you tomorrow night.
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7: Fox News. I'm Deborah Valentine. A trade war between the U.S. and Canada after Canada's prime minister called off negotiations, claiming unfair last-minute changes by the U.S. Fox's Alex Hogan says Canada's imposing retaliatory tariffs on the U.S.
8: Canada, in response, is imposing these retaliatory tariffs that the Canadian prime minister says will begin on September 8th.
7: The U.S. imposing 50% tariffs on $20 billion worth of Canadian goods. Tropical Storm Mokay is expected to dump significant rain on Hawaii's Big Island within hours. Hawaii's governor is Josh Green.
9: It will drop 5 to 10 inches of rain, most likely, on the Big Island, which is impactful because we just had so much rain from Hurricane Lala there.
7: The tropical storm's arrival comes a week after Hurricane Lala caused catastrophic flooding. A moderate 5.9 magnitude quake has struck eastern Japan, including the Tokyo area. At least 5 people hurt. 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
10: Here's your WHOP Weather Center forecast. 63 tonight, under clear skies, winds out of the north at around 5 miles an hour. High of 84, with fog early tomorrow. Partly cloudy skies, tomorrow night, lows level off around 61. Dry Monday and Tuesday, under mainly clear skies, with highs in the mid-80s. That's the forecast from the WHOP Weather Center. I'm meteorologist Megan Mulford. Right now, it's 78 degrees.
11: 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Wellness and anti-aging trends are not just for people. More pet owners are turning to experimental treatments for furry family members.
12: If they're going to live longer, they want their pets to be there with them.
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12: So they're trying peptides. Red light therapy was a big one that we heard about, as well as a longevity drug that people are trying. This is not a drug that's approved for this, called rapamycin.
11: But the drug's use is at the center of a clinical trial by the Dog Aging Project. Veterinarians warn that using unproven concoctions can be risky. One vet told Edney that if owners arrive with sick pets taking supplements, they are asked to stop for a while.
12: Because often that's actually the cause of some of the illness.
11: The American Pet Products Association says that over 6 years, supplement use has soared 70% among cat owners and 56% among dog owners. Gina Cervetti, Bloomberg Radio.
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2: Here's your WHOP Weather Center forecast. 63 tonight, under clear skies, winds out of the north at around 5 miles an hour. High of 84, with fog early tomorrow. Partly cloudy skies, tomorrow night, lows level off around 61. Dry Monday and Tuesday, under mainly clear skies, with highs in the mid-80s. That's the forecast from the WHOP Weather Center. I'm meteorologist Megan Mulford. Right now, 73.
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0: continue that coming up next. And do remember that we are about 40-plus minutes away from you taking over the show completely at 310-840-4910. You take over the show. We should be talking about blank. We'll do that at the top of the hour, only here on the on Sportsnet, on Westwood One Sports and the Westwood One Sports app.
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1: Here's your WHOP Weather Center forecast. Clear skies overnight with a low of 63. Winds out of the north at around 5 miles an hour. Daytime highs approaching 84. Sunday, mainly sunny skies develop with fog and spots early. Partly cloudy Sunday night. Lows dip down to about 61. Mainly clear and dry Monday and Tuesday with highs in the mid-80s. That's the forecast from the WHOP Weather Center. I'm meteorologist Megan Mulford. Currently, it's 73 degrees.
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15: Here's your WHOP Weather Center forecast. Clear skies overnight with a low of 63. Winds out of the north at around 5 miles an hour. Daytime highs approaching 84. Sunday, mainly sunny skies develop with fog and spots early. Partly cloudy Sunday night. Lows dip down to about 61. Mainly clear and dry Monday and Tuesday with highs in the mid-80s. That's the forecast from the WHOP Weather Center. I'm meteorologist Megan Mulford. Currently, it's 73 degrees.
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17: All right, we got to be quick about it because at the top of the hour, it is time to open things up to you. We've had a great conversation about Deshaun Watson. We'll continue that, but it is very simple. At the top of the hour, we should be talking about Blake. Jump on the line now at 310-840-4910, whether it's Deshaun Watson, something else we've talked about tonight, or you'd love to go completely off the board. That is very cool with me. So jump them on at 310-840-4910 on the Westwood One Sports Talk and Text Line. Let's get through as many as we can until then. Joe is first up in Worcester. Hi, Joe. Welcome to Westwood One Sports. Go right ahead, Joe.
18: Hi, long-time listener, first-time caller. I just want to say, like, Deshaun Watson is the Bobby Bonilla of the NFL right now. You give him a fully guaranteed contract and you don't respect the fans? Like, come on now. Like, you got to respect the fans. You got to respect everyone who's got to, like, live up to that contract. So what I recommend is, for Cleveland, just do away with the contract, do away with everything, go into a full rebuild, get Arch Manning in the first round, get a top three pick. He'll be there and rebuild from there. You got rid of Myles Garrett, you got rid of Nick Chubb, you got rid of Baker Mayfield, you got rid of Landry. What else is left? What else is left?
17: No, that's a great point. You just made me not that I'm not the biggest, you know, Arch Manning's fine. It's not that I'm a fan or not a fan of Arch Manning, but could you imagine? Because remember, Eli would not go to the Chargers. I mean, I don't know why you wouldn't go to San Diego. I know they were bad at that point, but it's like, come on, it's maybe the greatest city in the United States. It's amazing. If you've never been there, drop everything you're doing, fly there right now, take a red eye, whatever. If you're on the East Coast, he wouldn't go there. Like, if I'm part of the Manning family and Cleveland has the first pick, there's no freaking way I'm going to Cleveland. There's no way. No offense to you, Cleveland. It's not a city thing. It's not that. It's just I just read off the quarterbacks. Like, there's no way that if I'm Arch Manning, I'm allowing that. Or not Arch Manning. If I'm just the Manning family. Do I got to do it again? Tim Couch, Ty Detmer, Doug Peterson, Spurgeon Wynn, Kelly Holcomb, Jeff Garcia, Luke McCown, Trent Dilfer, Charlie Fry, Derek Anderson, Brady Quinn, Ken you get the idea. Johnny Manziel, Connor Shaw, Josh McCown, Austin Davis, Cody Kessler, Deshaun Kizer, et cetera, et cetera, et cetera, et cetera, et cetera, et cetera, et cetera. I mean, we don't have to keep doing this. Bailey Zappi, any of that, like, yeah, I don't want to be on that list. Like, nah. They already said no once. And I think they asked that. I think they asked Arch Manning about it, or somebody said, you know, like Eli wouldn't go to the Chargers. He ended up going to the Giants. Like, would you reject, you know, a certain team? Would you reject Arizona? Would you reject the Jets? Would you reject, like, even if you stay another year, you're going to somebody who's not of the desirables, but Cleveland's a different story. Even Browns fans would have to admit, like, that's different. Like, I didn't even read the whole list there because I didn't want you to get depressed. I want you to be in a great mood. Like, I can't do that. No. Like, I would think that the Manning family would just say, I mean, what do you guys think? Do you guys think that they'd willingly go to the Browns? I don't think anybody would. Like, any of these guys are like, yeah, Arizona's not much better. New York's not much better. Miami, whatever team ends up in that space, in that spot. But, God, I could see somebody just going, look, man, that list is, I don't want to be on that list. I don't want to be on that list. No. That would be insane. Anyway, we'll see. We'll see if Cleveland gets to the top of that list. As far as Deshaun Watson, let's continue to have that conversation. At the top of the hour, we're going to open everything up to you. We should be talking about blank. It's very simple. You can go completely off the board, talk about your NFL team. We've got a lot of preseason games that have happened in week number two. You can talk about college football. Your team is coming up. We're getting closer and closer. We played Dan Lanning a little bit earlier. I'm for pros being able to be in training camps and then go back to college. I'm fine with that. You've already signed money. You've already signed with an agent. What's the holdback now? Are the Dodgers a house of cards? We did that a little bit earlier as well. Will this just do what basically the lockout was supposed to do, which was kind of neuter the Dodgers, which I think this whole Mark Walter situation may just do. Or you can go completely off the board and talk about something that we have not discussed tonight. Any questions, comments, or thoughts? It's really, really simple. If you're new to the show, the late night version of Sports Night, what we do to start hour number three is very, very simple. We should be talking about blank. So let's line up the lines now at 310-840-4910, whether it's Deshaun Watson or another topic you want to get into. Let's do that at the top of the hour. The late night version of Sports Night, John Lund with you. Will is here. Peyton is here. And we're going to take your thoughts coming up next, only here on Westwood One Sports and the very downloadable, do it right now, please, Westwood One Sports app.
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23: 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America's tin can industry is getting crushed under steel tariffs. Sean Donnan is a senior economics writer for Bloomberg.
24: The tin can is this wonderful little case study into what has happened with tariffs.
23: Donnan says it's no surprise the price has gone up, but it's why prices are higher.
24: Part of the reason for that is there is a 50% tariff on the steel that is used to make tin cans.
23: In 2018, then-Commerce Secretary Wilbur Ross appeared on CNBC holding up a can of Campbell's soup to say that steel tariffs would do very little to affect the price, and the duties on steel would bring tens of thousands of jobs and millions in investment. But 8 years later,
24: there were a dozen mills that made tinplate steel when Wilbur Ross held up that can. There's now three running in the United States.
23: The price of canned fruits and vegetables up almost 50% in the U.S. since 2018, and the cost of steel cans has risen 80%. Amy Morris, Bloomberg Radio.
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28: Retaliatory tariffs. I'm Deborah Valentine, Fox News. President Trump adding a new 50% tariffs on Canada after trade talks collapsed. Fox's Alex Hogan has more from the White House.
29: The U.S. has announced it will have a 50% tariff on as many as $20 billion worth of Canadian products after these negotiations failed. And then Canada, in response, is imposing these retaliatory tariffs that the Canadian Prime Minister says will begin on September 8th.
30: We were willing to drop our remaining retaliatory tariffs on strategic sectors, particularly steel, aluminum, and autos. If the United States substantially lowered theirs to levels that made it economic for Canadian companies to export to the United States.
29: Now, Carney said that he called off the negotiations, then that Canada could not agree to the U.S.'s new terms.
28: This past Friday, President Trump had claimed that the deal with Canada was moving along. Tropical storm Moke is quickly moving towards Hawaii's Big Island. It's forecast to bring severe conditions. The state was just hit by Hurricane Lala last week, and Hawaii's Governor Josh Green says he is already in talks with Homeland Security Secretary Mark Wayne Mullen about recovery resources that are expected to be needed after this storm.
31: We know there's already at least $43 million of damage to infrastructure on the Big Island, another $4.6 million to homes at the very least. There's going to be a lot more to account for, and we will be there to provide recovery and resources, but it's going to take some time.
28: Governor Green says Moke is expected to track past the southern side of the Big Island, bringing 5 to 10 inches of rain to some areas. Fire crews say a wildfire has already spread to nearly 3,000 acres near Lake Tahoe. The Public Utility District in the Truckee area said that nearly 15,000 customers there are without power. 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
28: A federal judge has struck down a Trump administration immigration policy. Fox's Daria Albinger has the details.
43: A U.S. district court judge vacated the policy, which stopped processing visas from 75 countries. The Trump administration says immigrants from those nations were likely to require public assistance in the U.S. The countries included Afghanistan, Iran, Somalia, and Russia. The judge said it was contrary to the Immigration and Nationality Act. Two nonprofits challenged the administration administration's policy, along with 11 individuals, six of whom had family members who had been refused visas. The State Department wouldn't comment directly on the decision, but said the administration is protecting the American people by upholding the highest standards of screening and vetting visa applicants. Daria Albinger, Fox News.
28: Several civilians were killed in a Ukrainian shopping center as Russia and Ukraine continue to trade strikes. Fox's Jeff Paul has more.
4: Officials in Ukraine say overnight Russian drone and missile strikes killed at least seven people. Those attacks happening just a day after Moscow pounded Kyiv and the surrounding region for hours, targeting a Ukrainian shopping center. At least 16 were killed in what's been an extremely devastating summer for Ukraine. The UN says last month they saw the most civilians killed or injured in Ukraine since the start of the war back in 2022. Ukrainian President Volodymyr Zelensky says they need more Patriot interceptors for defense, but stockpiles are running low due to the war in Iran and 4 years of war between Ukraine and Russia.
28: Ukrainian strikes have been continually targeting oil facilities to help drive up fuel prices and inspire fuel shortages. They also targeted Russia's giant retailer Wildberries warehouses, claiming these are legitimate targets and essential to Russian military supply chains. I'm Deborah Valentine. This is Fox News.
6: Here's your WHOP Weather Center forecast. Clear skies overnight with a low of 63. Winds out of the north at around 5 miles an hour. Daytime highs approaching 84. Sunday, mainly sunny skies develop with fog and spots early. Partly cloudy Sunday night. Lows dip down to about 61. Mainly clear and dry Monday and Tuesday with highs in the mid-80s. That's the forecast from the WHOP Weather Center. I'm meteorologist Megan Mulford. Currently, it's 73 degrees.
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1: This is WHOP News brought to you by HES, proudly powering Hopkinsville for over 80 years. The National Weather Service is confirming a tornado in Carlisle and Graves County this week. Officials say the EF1 twister touched down in Carlisle County and moved southeast into Graves County on Wednesday night. It was on the ground for about a mile and a half, with peak winds of around 100 miles per hour. A small earthquake is being confirmed in McCracken County. The U.S. Geological Survey says a 2.5 magnitude earthquake was detected outside of Paducah overnight on Thursday. A tornado warning was in effect for the same area during the earthquake. Earthquakes of that size typically do not cause damage and are not felt. That's your news. I'm Jason Knight.
2: Here's your WHOP Weather Center forecast. Clear skies overnight with a low of 63. Winds out of the north at around 5 miles an hour. Daytime highs approaching 84. Sunday, mainly sunny skies develop with fog and spots early. Partly cloudy Sunday night. Lows dip down to about 61. Mainly clear and dry Monday and Tuesday with highs in the mid-80s. That's the forecast from the WHOP Weather Center. I'm meteorologist Megan Mulford. Right now, it's 70 degrees.
3: This is a Bloomberg Money Minute. 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
3: They're hitting the sportsbook.
6: One in four Gen Z investors actually consider sports betting as part of their deliberate ongoing component of their long-term financial plans.
3: And Bloomberg's Yijia Song says more than half of 20-somethings have moved money earmarked for investing into sports bets in the last year. That's according to an online survey from the personal finance platform Betterment.
6: This really is related to how fast sports betting industry has grown.
3: A nearly $17 billion industry, according to the American Gaming Association. Song says at least 95% of sports bets aren't profitable long term. And even the Sports Betting Alliance, which includes FanDuel and DraftKings, says it's entertainment, not an investment or wealth building strategy. Nathan Hager, Bloomberg Radio.
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14: News, I'm Angelo Bavaro. Canada has set retaliatory tariffs after trade talks with the U.S. collapsed.
15: The U.S. has announced it will have a 50% tariff on as many as $20 billion worth of Canadian products after these negotiations failed. And then Canada, in response, is imposing these retaliatory tariffs that the Canadian Prime Minister says will begin on September 8th.
14: Fox's Alex Hogan. Tropical Storm Mokay is advancing towards Hawaii with impacts expected into Sunday.
16: Tropical Storm Mokay formed yesterday and tracking to the south of the Big Island. We are not going to have a direct landfall. Look, that is the good news. Having said that, we are expecting about a foot of rain, maybe even a little bit more in the higher elevations.
14: That is Fox Weather's Robert Ray. 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
6: Under threat again. I'm Angelo Bavaro, Fox News. Another tropical storm is marching toward Hawaii, where residents are still dealing with the aftermath of Hurricane Lala.
7: Tropical storm Moke is making its way toward the Big Island, and we're expecting upwards to a foot, maybe even more, of rain. That will all start tonight, last all through Sunday, and a remnant on Monday. The problem with all of this is you have first responders, government officials on the ground trying to shore up the highway there that runs on the coastline. They're still trying to get into communities that have been affected by Lala a week ago, and now more rain on the way. Good news, if there is any for this latest, is the rest of the islands will likely not take significant impacts. Maui could see 1 to 4 inches, but nothing like last weekend. The big concern is the east side of the Big Island, Hilo to the south.
6: That is Fox Weather's Robert Ray. Canada has set retaliatory tariffs after trade talks with the U.S. collapsed.
8: The U.S. has announced it will have a 50% tariff on as many as $20 billion worth of Canadian products after these negotiations failed. And then Canada, in response, is imposing these retaliatory tariffs that the Canadian Prime Minister says will begin on September 8th.
9: We were willing to drop our remaining retaliatory tariffs on strategic sectors, particularly steel, aluminum, and autos, if the United States substantially lowered theirs to levels that made it economic for Canadian companies to export to the United States.
8: Now, Carney said that he called off the negotiations and that Canada could not agree to the U.S.'s new terms.
6: That is Fox's Alex Hogan. Carmelo Anthony will not get a new trial, a Texas judge denying that teen's request. Anthony was convicted in the 2025 deadly stabbing of another teen, Austin Metcalf, at a track meet. 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
6: President Trump is pushing to meet with North Korean Supreme Leader Kim Jong-un after scaling back training exercises with South Korea.
12: The Pentagon confirmed Wednesday the annual U.S.-South Korea military exercises will end 6 days early. The president has called the exercises costly and cited his personal relationship with Kim Jong-un.
14: The fact that I get along with him, that's a good thing, not a bad thing. He has 57 very powerful nuclear weapons.
12: The president also linked his decision to South Korea's refusal to support the U.S. effort against Iran. North Korea said Wednesday it still sees the scaled-back drills as a provocation and denied any contact between Trump and Kim.
6: Fox's Rich Edson. A federal judge has struck down a Trump administration immigration policy.
15: A U.S. district court judge vacated the policy, which stopped processing visas from 75 countries. The Trump administration says immigrants from those nations were likely to require public assistance in the U.S. The countries included Afghanistan, Iran, Somalia, and Russia. The judge said it was contrary to the Immigration and Nationality Act. Two nonprofits challenged the administration's policy, along with 11 individuals, six of whom had family members who had been refused visas. The State Department wouldn't comment directly on the decision, but said the administration is protecting the American people by upholding the highest standards of screening and vetting visa applicants. Daria Albinger, Fox News.
6: The Freedom 250 Grand Prix set to take over Washington, D.C. on Sunday. Transportation Secretary Sean Duffy on Fox News Live.
16: When Roger Penske called the president, Roger Penske is the legend. When Roger called the president and the president's like, hell yes, we are in, we're going to do it. And the rest is history. We had an executive order and it brought us to this amazing day that we're going to celebrate America's 250th birthday.
6: That event expected to attract 140,000 people. I'm Angelo Bavaro and this is Fox News.
17: Here's your WHOP Weather Center forecast. Mainly sunny with fog and spots early today with a high of 83. Winds out of the north 5 to 10 miles an hour. 61 tonight. 84 tomorrow, mainly clear. Mainly sunny skies Tuesday with daytime highs approaching 86. 89, slight chance of thunderstorms Wednesday. That's the forecast from the WHOP Weather Center. I'm meteorologist Megan Mulford. Right now, 70.
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1: This is WHOP News brought to you by HES, proudly powering Hopkinsville for over 80 years. The National Weather Service is confirming a tornado in Carlisle and Graves County this week. Officials say the EF1 twister touched down in Carlisle County and moved southeast into Graves County on Wednesday night. It was on the ground for about a mile and a half with peak winds of around 100 miles per hour. A small earthquake is being confirmed in McCracken County. The U.S. Geological Survey says a 2.5 magnitude earthquake was detected outside of Paducah overnight on Thursday. A tornado warning was in effect for the same area during the earthquake. Earthquakes of that size typically do not cause damage and are not felt. That's your news. I'm Jason Knight.
2: Here's your WHOP Weather Center forecast. Mainly sunny with fog and spots early today with a high of 83. Winds out of the north 5 to 10 miles an hour. 61 tonight. 84 tomorrow, mainly clear. Mainly sunny skies Tuesday with daytime highs approaching 86. 89, slight chance of thunderstorms Wednesday. That's the forecast from the WHOP Weather Center. I'm meteorologist Megan Mulford. Right now, 70.
3: This is a Bloomberg Money Minute. 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But the younger demographic is making a different play.
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3: They're hitting the sportsbook.
6: One in four Gen Z investors actually consider sports betting as part of their deliberate ongoing component of their long-term financial plans.
3: And Bloomberg's Zija Song says more than half of 20-somethings have moved money earmarked for investing into sports bets in the last year. That's according to an online survey from the personal finance platform Betterment.
6: This really is related to how fast sports betting industry has grown.
3: A nearly $17 billion industry, according to the American Gaming Association. Song says at least 95% of sports bets aren't profitable long term. And even the Sports Betting Alliance, which includes FanDuel and DraftKings, says it's entertainment, not an investment or wealth building strategy. Nathan Hager, Bloomberg Radio.
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10: Fox News, I'm Deborah Valentine. A Biden-appointed federal judge striking down a Trump administration immigration policy, stopping the processing of visas from 75 countries. Fox's Daria Albinger.
11: The judge said it was contrary to the Immigration and Nationality Act. Two nonprofits challenged the administration's policy, along with 11 individuals, six of whom had family members who had been refused visas.
10: The State Department suspended the visas for applicants of 75 countries deemed at high risk of becoming dependent on public benefits. A wildfire has spread to over 10,000 acres near Lake Tahoe. The Hawk Fire has forced residents of 1,000 homes to evacuate in Nevada near the California border. High winds and low humidity are fueling the fire. Former Republican Senator Nancy Kassenbaum Baker of Kansas died Friday of natural causes at the age of 96, according to her son. 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
11: New sanctions for Iran. I'm Deborah Valentine, Fox News. Tensions over the Strait of Hormuz continue as President Trump declares more intense economic sanctions on Iran. Fox's Jonathan Hunt is in Tel Aviv, Israel.
12: Iran's leaders are issuing new statements hinting at what they claim will be a new post-war order in the Gulf, which could leave the U.S. sidelined. Iran's parliamentary speaker, Mohammad Ghalibaf, writing on X, quote, "We've received numerous messages from neighboring countries about shaping new security arrangements and economic cooperation in the region. The United States put the security of every single one of its allies at such risk through bullying and pure disregard for their interests for the sake of Israel." But the president, Masoud Pezeshkian, for instance, said that it might be time to, quote, end the war.
11: Treasury Secretary Scott Bessent is set to release new sanctions against Iran on Monday. Several civilians were killed in a Ukrainian shopping center as Russia and Ukraine continue to trade strikes. Fox's Jeff Paul has more.
13: Officials in Ukraine say overnight Russian drone and missile strikes killed at least seven people. Those attacks happening just a day after Moscow pounded Kyiv and the surrounding region for hours, targeting a Ukrainian shopping center. At least 16 were killed and what's been an extremely devastating summer for Ukraine. The UN says last month they saw the most civilians killed or injured in Ukraine since the start of the war back in 2022. Ukrainian President Volodymyr Zelensky says they need more Patriot interceptors for defense. But stockpiles are running low due to the war in Iran and 4 years of war between Ukraine and Russia.
11: The current phase of massive full-scale invasion began in February 2022. 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
11: President Trump adding new 50% tariffs on Canada after trade talks collapsed. Fox's Alex Hogan has more from the White House.
6: The U.S. has announced it will have a 50% tariff on as many as $20 billion worth of Canadian products after these negotiations failed, and that Canada, in response, is imposing these retaliatory tariffs that the Canadian Prime Minister says will begin on September 8th.
7: We were willing to drop our remaining retaliatory tariffs on strategic sectors, particularly steel, aluminum, and autos, if the United States substantially lowered theirs to levels that made it economic for Canadian companies to export to the United States.
6: Now, Carney said that he called off the negotiations and that Canada could not agree to the U.S.'s new terms.
11: This past Friday, President Trump had claimed that the deal with Canada was moving along. Tropical storm Mokay is quickly moving towards Wisebig Island. It's forecast to bring severe conditions. The state was just hit by Hurricane Lala last week. Hawaii Governor Josh Green says he is already in talks with Homeland Security Secretary Mark Wayne Mullen about recovery resources that are expected to be needed after this storm.
14: You know, there's already at least $43 million of damage to infrastructure on the Big Island. Another $4.6 million to homes at the very least. There's going to be a lot more to account for, and we will be there to provide recovery and resources, but it's going to take some time.
11: Governor Green says Mokay is expected to track past the southern side of the Big Island, bringing at least 5 to 10 inches of rain to some areas. Fire crews say a wildfire has already spread to nearly 3,000 acres near Lake Tahoe. The Hawk Fire, forcing evacuations in an estimated 1,000 homes in Nevada right near the California border, as high winds and low humidity are causing the fire to expand. At least 15,000 customers are without power. I'm Deborah Valentine. This is Fox News.
15: Here's your WHOP Weather Center forecast. Mainly sunny with fog and spots early today with a high of 83. Winds out of the north 5 to 10 miles an hour. 61 tonight. 84 tomorrow, mainly clear. Mainly sunny skies Tuesday with daytime highs approaching 86. 89, slight chance of thunderstorms Wednesday. That's the forecast from the WHOP Weather Center. I'm meteorologist Megan Mulford. Right now, 70.
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1: This is WHOP News brought to you by HES, proudly powering Hopkinsville for over 80 years. The National Weather Service is confirming a tornado in Carlisle and Graves County this week. Officials say the EF1 twister touched down in Carlisle County and moved southeast into Graves County on Wednesday night. It was on the ground for about a mile and a half, with peak winds of around 100 miles per hour. A small earthquake is being confirmed in McCracken County. The U.S. Geological Survey says a 2.5 magnitude earthquake was detected outside of Paducah overnight on Thursday. A tornado warning was in effect for the same area during the earthquake. Earthquakes of that size typically do not cause damage and are not felt. That's your news. I'm Jason Knight.
2: Here's your WHOP Weather Center forecast. Mainly sunny with fog and spots early today with a high of 83. Winds out of the north 5 to 10 miles an hour. 61 tonight. 84 tomorrow, mainly clear. Mainly sunny skies Tuesday with daytime highs approaching 86. 89, slight chance of thunderstorms Wednesday. That's the forecast from the WHOP Weather Center. I'm meteorologist Megan Mulford. Right now, 70.
3: This is a Bloomberg Money Minute. 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
6: One in four Gen Z investors actually consider sports betting as part of their deliberate ongoing component of their long-term financial plans.
3: And Bloomberg's Zija Song says more than half of 20-somethings have moved money earmarked for investing into sports bets in the last year. That's according to an online survey from the personal finance platform Betterment.
6: This really is related to how fast sports betting industry has grown.
3: A nearly $17 billion industry, according to the American Gaming Association. Song says at least 95% of sports bets aren't profitable long term. And even the Sports Betting Alliance, which includes FanDuel and DraftKings, says it's entertainment, not an investment or wealth building strategy. Nathan Hager, Bloomberg. 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
9: Fox News, I'm Angelo Bavaro. Tariffs on imported beef will be suspended for the next 3 months.
10: President Trump made the announcement Friday on his Truth Social platform. The 90-day suspension, according to the president, is to help lower the cost of beef to American consumers. And as part of an agreement with importers, the beef will be sold at 25% below market price.
9: Fox's Eben Brown. A tropical storm is approaching Hawaii.
11: Right now, Tropical Storm Mokay is barreling toward the islands from the southeast. While it's not expected to make a direct hit, the storm could still bring heavy rain and strong winds overnight. Hawaii is still reeling after Hurricane Lala brushed by last week, causing at least $40 million in damages.
9: That is Fox's Jackie Ibanez reporting. 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
8: Trade war. I'm Angelo Bavaro. Fox News Canada has set retaliatory tariffs after trade talks with the U.S. collapsed.
9: The U.S. has announced it will have a 50% tariff on as many as $20 billion worth of Canadian products after these negotiations failed. And then Canada, in response, is imposing these retaliatory tariffs that the Canadian Prime Minister says will begin on September 8th.
10: We were willing to drop our remaining retaliatory tariffs on strategic sectors, particularly steel, aluminum, and autos. If the United States substantially lowered theirs to levels that made it economic for Canadian companies to export to the United States.
9: Now, Carney said that he called off the negotiations, then Canada could not agree to the U.S.'s new terms.
8: Fox's Alex Hogan. Will a foreign policy flub during last week's debate cost the late Lindsey Graham's sister her chance to run for a full six-year term? Fox's Jessica Rosenthal reports with South Carolina Senate Republican primary runoff coming up on Tuesday.
11: Last week, during a Senate primary debate between South Carolina Senator Darlene Graham and Congressman Ralph Norman, the two top vote-getters in this month's primary, Graham was asked about how important Taiwan and the South China Sea were to national security.
12: I'm just going to be honest here. I'm not on national security. I'm not that informed on national security. But I do support the military.
11: Norman said after the debate, we can't afford a grace period for on-the-job training while China buys up American farmland near military installations and sends spy balloons over the country. Graham beat Norman by 8 points in the primary earlier this month, but neither got more than 50%, forcing them both into a runoff. Jessica Rosenthal, Fox News.
8: Tropical storm Moke is approaching Hawaii and could bring potentially heavy rain and strong winds into Sunday. 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
8: President Trump is pushing to meet with North Korean Supreme Leader Kim Jong-un after scaling back training exercises with South Korea.
18: The Pentagon confirmed Wednesday the annual U.S.-South Korea military exercises will end 6 days early. The president has called the exercises costly and cited his personal relationship with Kim Jong-un.
20: The fact that I get along with him, that's a good thing, not a bad thing. He has 57 very powerful nuclear weapons.
18: The president also linked his decision to South Korea's refusal to support the U.S. effort against Iran. North Korea said Wednesday it still sees the scaled-back drills as a provocation and denied any contact between Trump and Kim.
8: Fox's Rich Edson. A new move to lower prices.
21: Tariffs on imported beef will be suspended for the next 3 months. President Trump made the announcement Friday on his Truth Social platform. The 90-day suspension, according to the president, is to help lower the cost of beef to American consumers. And as part of an agreement with importers, the beef will be sold at 25% below market price. The order covers 300,000 pounds of imported beef. The president insists it will provide relief to families while still giving the American cattle industry chances to grow herds to eventually produce more domestic beef. Evan Brown, Fox News.
8: The Freedom 250 Grand Prix is set to take over Washington, D.C. on Sunday. Transportation Secretary Sean Duffy on Fox News Live.
22: When Roger Penske called the president, Roger Penske is a legend. When Roger called the president and the president's like, hell yes, we are in, we're going to do it. And the rest is history. We had an executive order and it brought us to this amazing day that we're going to celebrate America's 250th birthday.
8: That event is expected to attract 140,000 people. A Texas judge denying the Carmelo Anthony's request for a new trial. Anthony was convicted in the deadly stabbing of another teen, Austin Metcalf, at a track meet. I'm Angelo Bavaro, and this is Fox News.
24: Here's your WHOP Weather Center forecast. Mainly sunny skies today, with highs around 83. Winds out of the north, 5 to 10 miles an hour. Partly cloudy skies tonight, 60. High of 83 tomorrow. Mainly sunny skies Tuesday, with a high of 85. 89, slight chance of thunderstorms Wednesday. That's the forecast from the WHOP Weather Center. I'm meteorologist Megan Mulford. Right now, 70.
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1: This is WHOP News brought to you by HES, proudly powering Hopkinsville for over 80 years. The National Weather Service is confirming a tornado in Carlisle and Graves County this week. Officials say the EF1 Twister touched down in Carlisle County and moved southeast into Graves County on Wednesday night. It was on the ground for about a mile and a half, with peak winds of around 100 miles per hour. A small earthquake is being confirmed in McCracken County. The U.S. Geological Survey says a 2.5 magnitude earthquake was detected outside of Paducah overnight on Thursday. A tornado warning was in effect for the same area during the earthquake. Earthquakes of that size typically do not cause damage and are not felt. That's your news. I'm Jason Knight.
2: Here's your WHOP Weather Center forecast. Mainly sunny skies today with highs around 83. Winds out of the north 5 to 10 miles an hour. Partly cloudy skies tonight, 60. High of 83 tomorrow. Mainly sunny skies Tuesday with a high of 85. 89, slight chance of thunderstorms Wednesday. That's the forecast from the WHOP Weather Center. I'm meteorologist Megan Mulford. Currently 67.
3: This is a Bloomberg Money Minute. 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
3: They're hitting the sportsbook.
6: One in four Gen Z investors actually consider sports betting as part of their deliberate ongoing component of their long-term financial plans.
3: And Bloomberg's Yijia Song says more than half of 20-somethings have moved money earmarked for investing into sports bets in the last year. That's according to an online survey from the personal finance platform Betterment.
6: This really is related to how fast sports betting industry has grown.
3: A nearly $17 billion industry, according to the American Gaming Association. Song says at least 95% of sports bets aren't profitable long term. And even the Sports Betting Alliance, which includes FanDuel and DraftKings, says it's entertainment, not an investment or wealth building strategy. Nathan Hager, Bloomberg.

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3: Fox News, I'm Deborah Valentine. Hawaii's Big Island bracing as tropical storm Moke is on approach a week after Hurricane Lala caused at least $40 million in damages. Hawaii's Governor Josh Green.
4: You know, there's already at least $43 million of damage to infrastructure on the Big Island. Another $4.6 million to homes, at the very least. There's going to be a lot more to account for, and we will be there to provide recovery and resources, but it's going to take some time.
3: Up to 15 inches of rain may fall in some areas. A judge in Texas denying Carmelo Anthony's request for a new trial. Fox's Max Gordon.
5: Anthony, now 19, was convicted in June of stabbing and killing 17-year-old Austin Metcalf during an altercation at a high school track meet in Frisco, Texas.
3: Anthony serving 35 years in prison. Former Republican Senator Nancy Kassenbaum Baker of Kansas died Friday at the age of 96 of natural causes, according to her son. 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
11: Here's your WHOP Weather Center forecast. Mainly clear skies today with highs around 83. North winds 5 to 10 miles an hour. Partly cloudy skies tonight. Lows dip down to about 60. 83 tomorrow. Mainly sunny Tuesday with highs around 85. 89, slight chance for storms Wednesday. That's the forecast from the WHOP Weather Center. I'm meteorologist Megan Mulford. Currently 65.
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1: Asheville. Hi, Tyler. How are you?
13: Pretty good, Dave. You doing good yourself?
1: Better than I deserve. What's up?
13: So me and my wife, I'm 30, she's 29. We have a paid-for house with 15 acres, but the caveat there is it is a double-wide trailer that was manufactured in 97. And this 15 acres is part of my grandfather's farm that I bought back in 2017. And here in the last couple months, the house that that he built in 82 has come back up for sale that's attached to this farm that was a part of it at one time. We're thinking about buying it and moving into it. I just need to know if you think it's a good decision or not.
1: And how much is it?
13: He's asking $185,000, and I think we could fix it up for like $50,000. to fix it up and live in it, move in it.
0: So probably 220-ish all in is what you're thinking, 225?
13: Yeah. Yeah.
1: And how much money do you have?
13: Like that. We have about 15% now.
1: Okay. And what do you guys make a year?
13: About 130,000 to 140,000.
1: Okay. Well, it sounds like you're a bit familiar with what we do. I can't tell for sure, but I think you are.
13: Yeah.
1: We tell people when they're buying a home, don't take out more than a 15-year mortgage where the payment is more than a fourth of your take-home pay. In your case, you're doing that from a paid-for property, which, you know, it's kind of hard to do because I'm sitting here with no payments, and all of a sudden I'm getting ready to saddle myself with payments.
13: Yeah.
1: And that's emotionally hard to do. You've got a particular reason to do it. It's adjacent to property you already have paid off. That's cool. It's family property. That's cool. It's a rehab. That's not cool. Because those things are always cost twice as much and take twice as long as you think they're going to. But the whole thing, I mean, it's within our guidelines of what we teach. Never take out that. I don't tell people to borrow money, and the only thing I don't yell at them for is a mortgage where it's no more than a 15-year with no more than a fourth of your take-home pay. But I don't want to do this flippantly. And if I were in your shoes, I would get that rehab done ASAP, and then I would begin to pay that mortgage off because I'd want to be back to no payments. It's got to feel good to have no payments.
13: Yeah, me and my wife just sit down and talk about it. We think we can pay it off in 7 to 10 years if we hunker down like we paid off the last one.
1: I think you can,
13: and then
1: too.
13: And we'll be bank debt free.
1: Yeah, I think you can, too, with what you're talking about. And so, yeah, I it fits within our guidelines, so I got to tell you. I mean, there's a lot of reasons to do it.
0: Yeah, and I just ran the numbers real quick, Tyler. You guys bring home, what, probably $8,400 a month?
13: Yeah, give or take a little bit, depending on the month,
0: And your mortgage will be about $1,200, right?
13: If
0: you put 15% down on
1: plus taxes and insurance.
13: Yes.
0: Yeah. Yep. Probably around all that, yes. So that's within
13: Then we would take the double wide there and rent it out as well. That was the plan.
1: Yeah.
0: Okay.

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3: This is WHOP News, brought to you by HES, proudly powering Hopkinsville for over 80 years. The National Weather Service is confirming a tornado in Carlisle and Graves County this week. Officials say the EF1 Twister touched down in Carlisle County and moved southeast into Graves County on Wednesday night. It was on the ground for about a mile and a half, with peak winds of around 100 miles per hour. A small earthquake is being confirmed in McCracken County. The U.S. Geological Survey says a 2.5 magnitude earthquake was detected outside of Paducah overnight on Thursday. A tornado warning was in effect for the same area during the earthquake. Earthquakes of that size typically do not cause damage and are not felt. That's your news. I'm Jason Knight.
4: Here's your WHOP Weather Center forecast. Mainly clear skies today with highs around 83. North winds 5 to 10 miles an hour. Partly cloudy skies tonight. Lows dip down to about 60. 83 tomorrow. Mainly sunny Tuesday with highs around 85. 89, slight chance for storms Wednesday. That's the forecast from the WHOP Weather Center. I'm meteorologist Megan Mulford. Currently 65.
5: This is a Bloomberg Money Minute. 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
5: They're hitting the sportsbook.
8: One in four Gen Z investors actually consider sports betting as part of their deliberate ongoing component of their long-term financial plans.
5: And Bloomberg's Zija Song says more than half of 20-somethings have moved money earmarked for investing into sports bets in the last year. That's according to an online survey from the personal finance platform Betterment.
8: This really is related to how fast sports betting industry has grown.
5: A nearly $17 billion industry, according to the American Gaming Association. Song says at least 95% of sports bets aren't profitable long term. And even the Sports Betting Alliance, which includes FanDuel and DraftKings, says it's entertainment, not an investment or wealth building strategy. Nathan Hager, Bloomberg Radio.
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11: Fox News, I'm Angelo Bavaro. Iran pushing back after Treasury Secretary Scott Bessin says the U.S. will unveil what he calls the toughest sanctions in history against Iran on Monday.
12: Iran's leaders are issuing new statements hinting at what they claim will be a new post-war order in the Gulf, which could leave the U.S. sidelined.
11: Fox's Jonathan Hunt. A historic IndyCar event taking place today in Washington, D.C.
13: IndyCar drivers will race through the streets of the nation's capital today for the first ever Freedom 250 Grand Prix. The circuit runs 1.66 miles along the National Mall and down Pennsylvania Avenue, giving drivers the chance to race past historic landmarks like the Washington Monument and the U.S. Capitol.
11: Fox's Tony Genualdo. 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
2: This is WHOP News brought to you by HES, proudly powering Hopkinsville for over 80 years. The National Weather Service is confirming a tornado in Carlisle and Graves County this week. Officials say the EF1 twister touched down in Carlisle County and moved southeast into Graves County on Wednesday night. It was on the ground for about a mile and a half with peak winds of around 100 miles per hour. A small earthquake is being confirmed in McCracken County. The U.S. Geological Survey says a 2.5 magnitude earthquake was detected outside of Paducah overnight on Thursday. A tornado warning was in effect for the same area during the earthquake. Earthquakes of that size typically do not cause damage and are not felt. That's your news. I'm Jason Knight.
3: Here's your WHOP Weather Center forecast. Mainly clear skies today with highs around 83. North winds 5 to 10 miles an hour. Partly cloudy skies tonight. Lows dip down to about 60. 83 tomorrow. Mainly sunny Tuesday with highs around 85. 89, slight chance for storms Wednesday. That's the forecast from the WHOP Weather Center. I'm meteorologist Megan Mulford. Right now, it's 64 degrees.
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7: One in four Gen Z investors actually consider sports betting as part of their deliberate ongoing component of their long-term financial plans.
4: And Bloomberg's Zijia Song says more than half of 20-somethings have moved money earmarked for investing into sports bets in the last year. That's according to an online survey from the personal finance platform Betterment.
7: This really is related to how fast sports betting industry has grown.
4: A nearly $17 billion industry, according to the American Gaming Association. Song says at least 95% of sports bets aren't profitable long term. And even the Sports Betting Alliance, which includes FanDuel and DraftKings, says it's entertainment, not an investment or wealth building strategy. Nathan Hager, Bloomberg Radio.
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11: Fox News. News. I'm Pam Puso. A rupture in relations between the U.S. and Canada following the collapse of trade talks, the U.S. imposing 50% tariffs on roughly $20 billion in Canadian goods.
12: Canada, in response, is imposing these retaliatory tariffs that the Canadian Prime Minister says will begin on September 8th.
11: Fox's Alex Hogan. Tropical storm Mokay could dump up to 15 inches of rain on Hawaii's Big Island, the state already soaked because of Hurricane Lala.
13: We know there's already at least $43 million of damage to infrastructure on the Big Island, another $4.6 million to homes at the very least. There's going to be a lot more to account for, and we will be there.
11: Governor Josh Green, thousands of people are still without power on the Big Island. 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
0: Brian Buffini is our guest, America's number one real estate coach to real estate agents, but also a real estate expert, good friend of ours. And we're talking real estate this hour. Now, we're going to take some of your questions in the next segment. If you want to call in, 888-825-5225 and ask Brian a question. So here's some of the ones that have already come in, Brian. Should I wait for rates to come down before I buy?
14: I heard in the previous section you were talking about the guy who knew when Jesus was coming back and he was sitting on his boat.
0: Yeah.
14: That's like the buyer waiting for rates to come down. Okay. So, you know, if you know when rates are coming down, you give me a call. You let me know. I don't think anything's going to change for a long time because of the amount of debt the country has. The rates are built off the treasury bills. The treasury bills are who the government is borrowing money from. Countries, institutions, I have T-bills, and they've guaranteed to pay me a certain amount. The 10-year treasury is what sets the market. And so you take the 10-year treasury, you add 2%, and you'll get a 30-year mortgage. So like right now, it's 4.6, and so you're going to go and get a mortgage. A 30-year mortgage would be 6.8, and a 15 is, you know, 5.7. So if you wait, I'll say this. I have never had anybody in my real estate career say this, ever. I'm glad I waited. What the typical thing is, man, I could have bought that house down in Cool Springs for 300 grand and a packet of peanuts, and now it's worth $1 million, you know, and I didn't. And that's all you ever hear. You hear stories of regret. Never have I heard anybody happy they waited.
0: Is renting forever a viable option, and can I still build wealth without buying a home? I'll jump in on this with you.
14: Okay. So, of course it is. You know, living in your car is an option, too. You can rent. It's just when the number says the number one source of wealth in the United States is a private residence and that the average homeowner has 46 times the net worth of a renter, the numbers are in your favor. Can you go do it on the market? Can you invest in stocks? For sure you can. You can do all that stuff. It's just a lot harder and not as stable.
0: When we did the largest study of millionaires in America ever done, 89% of them did it on their own without inheritance, 9 out of 10. We found over and over and over again two things. One is they'd loaded up their 401k, and it had built up to a substantial amount. And the second one is they bought a home, paid it off.
14: Yep.
0: And so we're talking to a gal with $1.5 million net worth. They got a $600,000 paid-for house, and you know, they got $700,000, $800,000, $900,000 in their 401k. And that's the typical millionaire in America today. The first place you get your first $1 to $5 million is investing in your 401k steadily and getting a home and getting it paid off. So they, and 100% of the time those houses have gone up.
14: Yeah.
0: And 100% of the time the next door neighbor renting, his rent went up.
14: Yeah. Sure.
0: So the math works against you when you're a renter full time.
14: You have no control.
0: Yeah. Now, that doesn't mean you don't need to rent until you get yourself out of debt.
14: That's right.
0: And get your emergency fund and get rid of your student loan and all that. You do all of that for rent.
14: Yeah.
0: But renting for 30 years is a dumb idea. Yeah. Really mathematically dumb.
14: And rent less than you can afford.
0: What should I actually prioritize when buying my first home? A yard versus square footage versus older versus newer? Home, Excel versus the neighborhood?
14: Yeah. Well, it's again, it's boring. I wish I had something sexy. Location, location, location. I always bought the best home, the worst home on the best street. So I buy as much location as I can afford, and then I go put in the sweat equity to make it better. And so
15: to do the upgrades and everything. Yep.
14: Fight it. You know, like mm-hmm. I understand the home builders. They do a great job, and it's sexy, and they got muffins in the oven, and you come through, and you drink juice, and they got this, and they got the designers and whatever else. You want to buy the ugly duckling in the best neighborhood you can afford.
15: Yep.
14: And fight, bite, and scratch, and claw to get it improved.
15: Because that is, I mean, that's the common sense. I feel like I don't know a ton about all this, but that is the, you never want to buy top of the neighborhood. You always want to buy in the low. I mean, yep. That is the common sense rule. So do not forget that yeah. if you are looking.
14: Yep. I used to have people say, well, I want to have, you know, I want to buy a house on the ocean, and I got a budget for the mountain. You know what I mean? And I'd say, well, here's my advice. I have to have 5,000 square feet. Well, I would say, just keep driving south till you can afford something, because it's Mexico down there. Okay? So you just keep driving south. You'll keep be going. Able to afford something soon.
15: From California. So good.
0: That's great. Should I buy or sell by owner to save on commission fees?
14: Oh
0: we love this.
14: Just toss that one up to the real estate coach.
0: Both of us could chew on this one. All right. I'll gnaw on the leg.
14: Yeah. Well, I'll start with this. The average number of for sale by owners for 30 years was 12%, and 50% of those were interfamily transfers. Last year, with all the technology and all the Zillow and all the demand, the average for sale by owner was 4% of all sales, and 80% of those were interfamily transfers. Was an interfamily transfer, you call a lawyer, not a realtor.
15: Mm-hmm.
14: And the second dynamic is the average real estate agent gets 14% higher sales price than a for sale by owner. So, yeah,
0: and
14: go
0: they
14: ahead.
0: Cost, and they cost six.
14: Yeah, yeah.
0: The average real estate commission in America is six.
14: Yeah.
0: And the average, and they get an average of 14% more for the house.
14: Yep.
0: So you didn't save the commission.
14: No. Here's the thing. I can change the oil on my Mercedes, too. But, you know, it would cost me more in spilling on the driveway and getting it on my clothes than it would be getting it done in a Jiffy Loop.
15: Yes.
14: So, yeah,
0: you know,
14: it's better.
0: Let's add to that question, too, because I had this call the other day I'll tell you about. But how should someone analyze if they've got three different realtors or four different realtors that they're interviewing, real estate agents, mm-hmm. how should they analyze which one to pick?
14: Well, I always start with a referral, right? That's my basis, like someone who's a trusted source, right? You have Ramsey Trusted is the name of your system. You got to find a referral, someone who's trusted. The next thing is, what's their experience? Okay, how many homes did you sell last year? This will stagger you.
0: This is mind blowing.
14: Okay, 64% of all real estate agents have not sold a home this year. Now, you know, that is not who you want to be working with. And, you know, this used to be an 80-20 business. It's become a 85-15. It's heading to a 90-10 business. We had 1.6 million members of the National Association of Realtors 2 years ago, and by January of next year, by January of 28, it'll be 1 million. So 600,000 people are out. Yeah. And that's because people got in. Oh, real estate, I love houses. Mm-hmm. I love people. This looks great. It's so easy.
0: I'm a frustrated decorator.
14: Okay, good luck with that.
15: Mm-hmm.
14: Real estate is hard. It's a hell of a lot of work. If it's an up at dawn, down at dusk siege. You have to fight
0: through
14: everything.
0: You work when others don't.
14: Yeah, evenings and weekends.
0: And you sell 50 to 300 houses a year, and then you're qualified.
15: What
0: to
15: does
0: list
15: a top
0: house.
15: Agent, like if you are interviewing, what's a number that they would say, this is how many houses I sold this year, that you're like, oh, that's a, okay, yeah. That feels like a good.
14: It depends on the average sales price. So if I'm in California, if someone's selling 20 homes a year, their average sales price is $2.5 million,
15: mm-hmm.
14: right? But I'd say, you know, for me, I think they got to be above the 25 transaction threshold across the board. You guys have an even higher threshold.
0: Yeah, we do.
14: For Ramsey Trusted, which is fantastic. Bottom line is, they got to be a pro. They got to come with references, and they got to tell you, here's who I work with, and here's what I've done. And you get a real pro. Like, you just, when you get a real pro, you get to sit in the back of the car, and they drive you to the airport, and it's done for you. And there's no legal afterbite. There's no disclosure problems. When you sell the house is actually sold.
15: Mm-hmm.
14: You sell the house by yourself, it's not permanently sold. They can come back after you. If you don't cross the T's and dot the I's, it's a big deal.
15: All the titles for everything. Yep.
14: Yep.
15: That's good.
0: I love it.
15: How about this question?
0: Okay.
15: How often should I check my homeowner's insurance, the coverage amount? How often would you recheck that?
14: Well, I mean, Dave will go berserk on this because he's right. I mean, it's just all the time. You know, right now, California, for example, yesterday, They have like what's called a California Fair Plan, which is like a subsidized government freaking insurance policy, and they just went up 29% one day.
15: Oh, my gosh.
14: Okay? So you got to be shopping all the time.
15: You got to be looking.
14: Again, same thing. You got to look. I would say every 90 days now. So if you live on the coast.
0: The idea of the California Socialized Homeowners Insurance Program just went up 29%.
14: Right.
0: Because that's what it is.
14: Yes, sir.
0: Yeah.
14: Those of us who grew up in Europe and have experienced socialism don't understand why y'all Americans are playing footsie with that stuff.
0: Wow. 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We're going to take your calls and a few more of our questions in this last segment of this hour coming up.

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9: Here's your WHOP Weather Center forecast. Mainly clear skies today with highs around 83. North winds 5 to 10 miles an hour. Partly cloudy skies tonight. Lows dip down to about 60. 83 tomorrow. Mainly sunny Tuesday with highs around 85. 89, slight chance for storms Wednesday. That's the forecast from the WHOP Weather Center. I'm meteorologist Megan Mulford. Right now, it's 64 degrees.
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0: Brian Buffini is with us as well this hour as we're talking real estate. Before we jump to the phones, I want to throw in one other thing right quick. We've noticed, and we've talked about on the air here several times in the past 2 years, we've begun noticing, and we didn't make the connection initially, the percentage of folks that are living together, not married, versus married. And if you didn't know, more people live together in America not married than live together married. And that number has been that way for about almost 10 years now. That number crossed about a decade ago. And but what we're seeing is that that's hampering, the data is in now from that because it's been going on long enough, that's hampering people's ability to build wealth. And we're also seeing in Brian's numbers that it's affecting I can't tell if it's cause or effect, really, in these numbers, but it's also showing up in these housing numbers. So the percentage of people buying a home that are married is down.
1: Dramatically.
0: But the percentage of people that are married is down.
1: Right. Yep.
0: So the people that have a double income to buy a home together is down because of two singles buying a home together doesn't count like a married couple for the mortgage company.
1: Right. And it's different issues and different underwriting issues. It's more problematic.
0: Yeah, because they're getting themselves into a mess. The mortgage company knows that. Their data on it is bad. Yeah. So,
1: I mean, look at it. In 1960, people under the age of 30, married couples, home ownership rate was 52%. And now, again, less people married, all that kind of stuff. But 2025, the number is 12%. So we've gone from 52% to 12%. And so that's both ends.
0: But in 1960, like 90% of the people living together were married.
1: Yep.
0: Or more.
1: Yeah, for sure.
0: And so it was the 70s that shifted.
2: And what's funny is women homeowners
0: are up.
2: Yep. So women are like, listen, I'm not buying crypto and sports betting. I'm saving for the future.
0: I'm not marrying a crypto, bro. I'm buying a house.
2: Yeah. Yep. I mean, so they're getting in the market.
1: At 2.5 times the rate of single men.
2: 2.5 times the rate.
1: Yeah.
2: Gosh. Yeah. I wonder from 1960, you know, from even women, women couldn't probably support themselves the way they couldn't even have a checking account.
0: Yep.
2: So you could
0: have a checking account, but it wasn't.
2: No, I thought you had to be signed, right? It was 1973 when
0: That's just the ERA, but my mother had a checking account, in the 60s. I remember that distinctly.
2: But didn't it have to be assigned by a man, though?
0: No, absolutely not.
2: ChatGPT. Everything
0: on the internet's not true. Abraham Lincoln said that. So, yeah. All right. Josh is in Washington, D.C. Hey, Josh, how are you?
3: Hey, team. How's it going?
0: Great, man. What's your real estate question for Brian?
3: So I'll start off by saying my wife and I have a pretty good situation, but we want to tackle this the right way and consider all factors, make sure we aren't missing anything.
0: Good for you.
3: We are currently in a rent-to-purchase option agreement dated back in 2024. We got an appraisal in 2024 on the house. That's the set price on the house. We're set to buy it in December 2027. We'll have about 25 to 30% down, ideally, with a good amount of cash left over, emergency fund, and then just left over, decent amount of cash left over.
0: You're awesome, man. Yeah. Way to go. Yeah. Freaking unicorn.
3: Well.
0: Excellent.
3: But with this house, the thing is if we do buy it, we're going to want to put some money into it. Mm-hmm. Now, we don't really know if we're going to be there that long. It's a really nice home, but with good bones, but we haven't really been able to kind of make it our own home because we don't own it.
0: You don't own
3: yet.
0: It. Right. That's wise.
3: So given that, we won't be there forever, we're worried, worried that if we put some money into it, we pay the mortgage, when we go to sell it, we might either not make our money back given the fact that, most of the payments up front are going to be interest-bearing.
0: That's fine. So the question is, what renovation will carry its own weight?
1: Yes.
0: That's what you're looking for. You spend money that multiplies itself. So if you could spend $100 and it raises the value $1,000, we got the right thing. If we spend $10,000 on a pool, nobody else has a pool, The pool's now a liability. You devalued the house rather than increase the value of the house because no one else on the street has one. Agreed?
1: Yep. Yeah, look,
2: is the pool a devaluer?
1: Well, it's not, here's the, it could in that situation. Oh. So I would say the pool is the lowest resale upgrade you can make to a house. Average cost of a pool in the United States last year was $72,000. Average resale value is $7,000. So here's the thing. If you're going to put money into a house, here's how it works, right? Paint. Now, not just because I'm a painter's son, but paint is $20 in a can, $2,000 on the walls, right? So paint is good. Kitchens and bathrooms. Women buy houses. Men are just tagging along. My father, the day I got married, said to me, son, I got to tell you some marriage advice. He goes, when your mother and I got married, we made an agreement. I would make all the important decisions, and she would make all the non-important decisions. And I want you to know, in 47 years, I haven't had an important decision to make. So women buy houses, dude. So you buy kitchen
0: and bathrooms.
2: Yep.
1: You paint.
3: How long would you say we would have to live in the house to see some value back, given our structure?
1: Typically, you'll get your money back in 2 years. Typically, you get your money back in 2 years. And the upgrades also add to the speed of the sale. And the speed of the sale, what people don't understand about real estate, the faster you sell a home, the higher the price you get. So kitchens, bathrooms.
3: Would you say we should go ahead and buy the home? Or should
1: we? Yes. Oh, my gosh. Yeah.
0: Yes, buy it.
3: Should we purchase a house that's a little bigger?
0: No, you buy that house. You buy that house and get your foot in the door, dude. Yeah. Absolutely. Yeah. But the renovations to quote unquote make it your own, don't make it your own. Fix it up to sell it as if you were an investor. Now, what would an investor do? They're not going to do renovations that don't add more value than the renovation costs. So you ask yourself when we're getting ready to change something, is that something we like? Or is that something that's going to add more value than the cost? Yep. And you can actually talk to a good real estate agent, and they can come by and tell you.
1: Yep.
0: You know, another example typically is because so much is digital now and it is dependent upon pictures and looks, is your curb appeal. Mm-hmm. And so,
2: and your photographer. I know that sounds silly, but to get
0: a good photographer. Yes. Landscaping is a big deal.
1: Yes.
0: I mean, if you've got nasty butt landscaping in front of this thing, please expect that to show up in the picture, right? And that's a few dollars and a lot of sweat.
1: Yep.
0: And you can get that right.
1: Yep.
0: And kitchens, that makes
1: bathrooms,
0: it your own.
1: Paint the outside, landscaping, and the garage door. Those are the those all return higher than 100%.
2: Yeah, I've heard this about the garage door.
1: Average garage door is 4 times the resale value.
2: Yes.
1: That, so
2: how funny is that?
1: Hey, why do women wear makeup?
2: So,
1: okay, you know what I'm saying?
0: Like, some barns need paint.
1: Okay, so come on, you know.
2: Lord have mercy on my soul.
1: No, so right. I mean, does it make a more appealing? For sure. So
2: some men should probably.
1: Yeah, I've worn makeup.
0: I put it on my head so it doesn't shine
2: on
0: camera.
2: I hope that helps, that Josh. I don't know if we help.
0: I think that helps.
2: Well, I mean,
0: that's it, Josh. That's exactly what you do. So think about the things like that. But you know, you want a unique audio system through a home where no one else in the neighborhood has a unique audio system, you're doing that for you, and you're going to lose money on that. Mm-hmm. You're not going to get the money back out that you spend.
1: Yep.
0: I mean, if you're in a $200,000 home and you want to put in a 60-inch $14,000 Sub-Zero refrigerator, you're not going to get your money back on that one,
1: though,
0: because most of the people in that neighborhood haven't seen a Sub-Zero.
1: Yeah.
0: And so, you know, that's what you're thinking about there. And so what we're trying to say is don't overbuild the neighborhood. Don't but do something that's so unique that it doesn't play. Brian Buffini, thank you, brother.
1: It's always a blast.
2: Brian.
1: Love talking to your folks.
0: We give a lot of hope to people.
1: I love being part of the best dad-daughter comedy show in America. So it's my favorite.
2: Well, it's like eating dinner with all of us because we always pull out Google. And I will say, 1974, the Equal Credit Opportunity Act was signed, and women on their own could get a check.
1: Come on,
2: Pop. So,
0: yeah, but guess what? That wasn't necessary for them to do it. It just required for them to do it.
2: And so my mother did have
0: a checking account in her name in the 60s.
2: Because your dad
0: signed
2: for it.
0: He didn't have to.
1: I told you. It's the best game in town.
0: That's how that works.
2: Welcome
0: you're
2: to
0: misreading
2: our dinner.
0: That's not factual.
1: I am woman, hear me roar.
0: If you want to win with money in 2026, you can't keep living normal. 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
5: Big rain for the Big Island. I'm Pam Puso, Fox News. Tropical storm Mokay is expected to pass south of Hawaii's Big Island, dumping anywhere from 5 to 15 inches of rain. Life-threatening flash flooding and mudslides are major concerns. Parts of Hawaii are still recovering from Hurricane Lala, and thousands are still without power. A convicted killer in Texas has lost a bid for a new trial.
6: The defense team for Carmelo Anthony is planning to appeal after a Texas judge denied him a new trial. Saturday's order does not detail the reasoning. Anthony was convicted of murder and sentenced to 35 years in prison in June for 2025 stabbing death of 17-year-old Austin Metcalf. Anthony's lawyers argue a new trial is warranted, citing violations of his rights. They also claim an unwritten agreement between his former lawyers and prosecutors was improperly handled.
5: Fox's Jackie Ibanez. She broke barriers for women in Congress. Former U.S. Senator Nancy Kassebaum Baker of Kansas has died. She was 94.
7: Several firsts for Baker. She was the first woman elected to the U.S. Senate without previously having a husband who served in Congress. Baker won election in 1978, serving three terms. She married former Republican Senator Howard Baker of Tennessee in 1996, the first marriage between a man and woman who'd both served in the U.S. Senate. Later in life, she increasingly broke with the Republican Party, endorsing Democrats in several Kansas races. Baker also called for President Donald Trump's impeachment after the January 6, 2021 attack on the U.S. Capitol. This has just gone too far, she told Kansas City's KMBC. Deborah Valentine, Fox News.
5: More devastating Russian attacks on Ukraine. Officials say at least 10 people are dead after drone strikes on the Capitol and other regions. 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
5: Two Phoenix police officers have been fired and arrested after a violent traffic stop. Reporter Austin Walker with Fox 10 has details.
20: Former officers with almost 10 years with the department each, Luis Vasquez Jr. and Antonio Felix, are in custody and fired, charged with a plethora of crimes. From aggravated assault to tampering with evidence, not reporting the stop at all. On August 5th, around 11:30 p.m., a report by Tempe police described what many thought was an attempted carjacking carried out by two men impersonating police officers. But confirmed by the Phoenix police chief, they were both on duty and not wearing their body cameras.
5: The Phoenix police chief admits his department has a lot of work to do. Tragedy at a California theme park has led to a lawsuit. Gina Silva is with Fox 11 in Los Angeles.
14: Christopher Hawley, a 22-year-old San Diego State graduate, had just ridden Six Flags Magic Mountain's X2 roller coaster with his younger brother Alex and their cousin when he suddenly collapsed on June 23, 2022. Christopher was rushed to a nearby hospital where he died the next day. The LA County Medical Examiner ruled his death an accident. Cause of death, blunt head trauma sustained in what the report calls a park ride accident. The Hawley family is suing Six Flags, the ride's manufacturer, and several park employees, alleging the ride was defectively designed and that the park failed to warn riders of the danger.
5: A jury trial is scheduled for September. The streets of downtown D.C. are being transformed into a racetrack. The Freedom 250 Grand Prix will mark IndyCar's first race in the nation's capital. Championship leader Alex Palou will start from the pole. The race begins at 1 p.m. Eastern. You can watch it on Fox. I'm Pam Puso, Fox News.
15: Here's your WHOP Weather Center forecast. Mainly clear skies today with highs around 83. North winds 5 to 10 miles an hour. Partly cloudy skies tonight. Lows dip down to about 60. 83 tomorrow. Mainly sunny Tuesday with highs around 85. 89, slight chance for storms Wednesday. That's the forecast from the WHOP Weather Center. I'm meteorologist Megan Mulford. Right now, it's 64 degrees.
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22: This is America This Week from Westwood One, a recap of the top stories from the week gone by. 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
23: a new unwelcome milestone when it comes to the national debt.
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23: I'm Rich Johnson.
25: Takeaways from another busy primary day on Tuesday with the general election now less than 2 months out. I'm John Stolness in Washington.
26: Less than an hour before the deadline, the U.S. and Canada agree to a deal to hold off on new Canadian tariffs. I'm Jeff McKay in Washington.
27: A teenage lifeguard who saved a 10-year-old boy from pounding waves off the California coast last month is honored at the White House. I'm Julie Walker.
28: Update on Tropical Storm Lala in Hawaii.
29: 14 people have been charged in connection with a drug ring at Penn State.
30: We're senior members of the Delta Upsilon.
29: I'm Lisa Dwyer.
31: New details emerge in the death of actress Hayden Panettiere. I'm Kevin Carr.
22: All ahead on America This Week. You're listening to America This Week. I'm John Trout. The national debt surpassed a record $40 trillion Wednesday, a staggering milestone as defense costs, social programs like Social Security and Medicare, and an interest on the deficit make up an enormous share of federal spending. Correspondent Rich Johnson reports it took just 5 months for the U.S. national debt to increase by another $1 trillion and double under the past two presidents.
23: The national debt is more than $40 trillion, up from $39 trillion in March and increasing faster than predicted.
24: Doesn't this make anyone pucker up?
23: Arizona Congressman David Schweikert posed that question on the House floor back in June. President Trump was shocked when the number was half that when he first ran for president a decade ago.
24: We have $19 trillion in debt. It's going to be very soon $21 trillion, not billion, $21 trillion in debt. And I will tell you, we are sitting on a time bomb.
23: The president in a CBS interview in 2016 Trump did not directly address the issue Wednesday, but did say this about interest rates, which can put a damper on consumer spending.
24: Our country is doing so well despite interest rates. We have interest rates that are artificially high. They raise them for no reason.
23: Florida Senator Rick Scott's among those sharing how the huge national debt will impact you.
0: The cost of everything is going to go up. The value of the dollar is going to go down. So if you're a hardworking American family, your paycheck's not going to go as far.
23: Like many other Republicans, Scott says the start to reducing the debt is to balance the budget, which has always been a near impossible task, perhaps more so today as Trump asks for more military spending while also trying to find ways to lower the cost of gas and groceries. The president of the Committee for a Responsible Federal Budget, Maya McGuinness, says there's a mismatch between what lawmakers say about the debt and the solutions they do or don't offer.
1: Politicians don't like to kind of level with the hard things that we have to do, and so they want to give more handouts, taxes, spending cuts, spending increases, and that makes the situation worse.
23: Her comment, courtesy of Bloomberg. And while the president and Congress look for ways to slow down rising debt, both will hit a legal wall by next summer, the U.S. debt limit of $41.1 trillion. When it hits that number, Congress must again vote on whether to raise the limit or repeal the 1939 law that mandated it approve raising the ceiling every time the national debt gets there. I'm Rich Johnson.
28: Progressive Democrats made out well during the primaries this week, but some key Trump-backed candidates failed to win their elections. John Stolness has some of the key takeaways from Tuesday's primary battles in Florida, Wisconsin, and Alaska.
25: In Alaska, Democratic senatorial candidate Mary Peltola appears to be the top vote-getter in that state's non-parliamentary primary election, with about 80% of the vote in. Republican incumbent Dan Sullivan finished in second. The top four vote-getters will advance to November's general election from that state, and it appears that will also include the other Dan Sullivan, who ran against Senator Sullivan for the Republican primary. Peltola told supporters Senator Sullivan has not acted in the best interests of Alaskans during his time in Congress.
2: A third of Alaskans depend on Medicaid. We have tens of thousands of Alaskans who can no longer afford health insurance. And we are getting crushed by corporate greed. Dan Sullivan, every single vote, votes along with corporate greed.
25: Sullivan told his team he was thrilled to make it to the final four and looked forward to taking on all comers this November.
3: We got challenges, but we need to keep that positive vision going for our state. That's the vision we have. D.C. Democrats don't have an agenda or a vision for Alaska. They have a target on Alaska, and we're not going to let them do it.
25: Progressive Democrats largely had a good night. The big surprise was in Florida's Democratic Senate primary, where State Representative Angie Nixon beat Alex Vindman, who had a substantial edge in funding and spending. Nixon tells MS Now there is room in the Democratic Party for people like her.
4: I'm not in alignment with everything that the Democratic Party is in alignment with. I believe that the Democratic Party is, however, this big, large chance.
25: However, analysts at the University of Virginia Center for Politics believes Nixon's defeat of Vindman makes it more likely the Republican, Senator Ashley Moody, will retain her seat. Donald Trump had a rough night in Florida House races, with Corey Mills and Catalina Lauf both losing their primaries. He also suffered a loss in the Wyoming governor's race, where State Senator Eric Barlow easily defeated Trump-backed Megan Degenfelder in a deep red state. And in a special election in California, it's still too close to call which Democrat will win the primary to take the seat vacated by former Congressman Eric Swalwell, who resigned in scandal earlier this year. John Stolness, Washington.
28: President Trump said Tuesday night he was delaying temporarily the 50% U.S. tariffs on $20 billion worth of Canadian imports after two countries reached a last-minute deal an hour before the sanctions were to go into effect. America in the Morning's Jeff McKay has more on the story.
6: The president made the announcement on his Truth Social account saying, quote, "I have paused the 50% tariffs against Canada." If they had gone into effect, Trump's import taxes would have hit Canadian products ranging from hockey sticks to tongue depressors. But the political impacts would have been much bigger than the economic ones. Canada had already threatened to retaliate against any new tariffs with levies of their own, aggravating a trade fight between the countries that sold each other $880 billion worth of goods and services last year. The announcement buys time for more negotiations and avoids, for now, another strain in already tense relations between the United States and Canada. I'm Jeff McKay in Washington.
28: A lifeguard at the White House, a tropical storm in Hawaii, and the latest on the Clancy trial. When America This Week continues after these messages.
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15: Here's your WHOP Weather Center forecast. Mainly clear skies today with highs around 83. North winds 5 to 10 miles an hour. Partly cloudy skies tonight. Lows dip down to about 60. 83 tomorrow. Mainly sunny Tuesday with highs around 85. 89, slight chance for storms Wednesday. That's the forecast from the WHOP Weather Center. I'm meteorologist Megan Mulford. Right now, it's 64 degrees.
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28: Welcome back to America This Week. I'm John Trout. A teenage lifeguard who bravely jumped into dangerous surf to rescue a 10-year-old who was being pulled out into the Pacific Ocean was honored at the White House Monday, sitting down with President Trump. Correspondent Julie Walker reports also in attendance the 10-year-old boy that the lifeguard saved.
11: What you did was incredible, and everybody saw it. And you'd watch it over and over. I know when I first saw it, I said, roll that back. I want to see that again. Is that really happening?
27: President Trump met with Ryder Williams after saying the teen deserved a civilian honor.
12: In those dangerous moments that we have, we always try to fall back on our training. We are trained so well by many to handle that situation as best we can. So I really am just thinking about how to get the boy out of the water as fast as I can. And for shaping my future, I want to be a firefighter in the future, hopefully go through paramedic school. And
11: he's off to a good start. We'll give him recommendations. He may have some good recommendations. Go ahead.
27: Dramatic video of the rescue going viral last month showing Williams clinging to Nathaniel Ray as waves repeatedly crash over them, the pair disappearing from view. A second lifeguard was eventually able to help get them both back to shore at Seabright Beach in Santa Cruz. I'm Julie Walker.
28: Two Penn State University fraternities are in deep trouble for making pledges participating in alleged drug trafficking. As Lisa Dwyer reports, more than a dozen people have been arrested for transporting drugs over state lines to sell on campus.
29: 14 people have been charged in connection with a drug ring at Penn State. The group allegedly ran the operation out of two off-campus fraternity houses, described by authorities as an upper-level trafficking organization for the area. The drug ring reportedly operated in 2023 and 2024, using fraternity pledges to cut and package cocaine.
30: What we learned during this investigation was that between 2023 and 2024, large amounts of cocaine, kilos, were brought from Philadelphia and New York to State College, where they were cut and packaged for sale primarily to Penn State students. The two main dealers, the top of the chain, if you will, were senior members of the Delta, Upsilon, and Sigma Chi fraternities.
29: Four people face serious charges. Delta Upsilon has been placed on interim suspension by Penn State. The other fraternity, Sigma Chi, is not recognized by the university and not subject to its oversight. I'm Lisa Dwyer.
28: One person has died, thousands without power, and there's widespread destruction in Hawaii from Tropical Storm Lala. Correspondent Ben Thomas reports.
0: Lala never made landfall, but even as it weakened from a hurricane to a tropical storm, it lashed Hawaii with intense rainfall and flash flooding from Honolulu to the Big Island, where communities in the southern end were cut off from communication and roads blocked by debris.
13: It is the flood damage that's caused the most damage, more than the wind. Without a doubt, wind has affected roofs in some areas. It certainly blew down trees all over the place, but it's the flood and the mud and the rock that poured through Nalehu, Pahala, Waiohinu.
0: Officials announced one fatality, a 90-year-old woman found dead in Nalehu.
14: Because of the work that needs to be done on Oahu, we made the call over the weekend. We're going to hold back our crews here and then put most of the crews from California to work on Hawaii Island.
0: Hawaiian Electric said more than 100,000 customers were without power as of Monday afternoon after Lala's winds took down trees, utility poles, and transmission towers. I'm Ben Thomas.
28: Residents of Gary, Indiana, along with other towns in northwest Indiana, have been in the dark for days, and it may be into next week before power is restored. Frustrations mounting following a series of storms that brought massive rain, winds, and damage to the area southeast of Chicago on August 11th. Residents are still waiting for life to get back to normal. Power authorities are saying that the lights may be on by next Tuesday. Utility crews have been working around the clock to repair the nearly 300 power poles left damaged in recent storms, along with downed trees and other debris. Public schools in Gary will remain closed, and many are resorting to food banks and other donation points to get much-needed hot meals and supplies. The murder trial for a mother accused of killing her own children continues in a Massachusetts courtroom, while her lawyers argue their client was over-medicated and misdiagnosed. Correspondent Clayton Neville reports hundreds of women wore pink shirts outside the courtroom this week in support of Lindsay Clancy and others who suffer from postpartum depression.
16: Lindsay Clancy's charged with killing her three kids, 5-year-old Cora, 3-year-old Dawson, and 8-month-old Callan in January of 2023. She then jumped from a second-story window, leaving her paralyzed from the waist down. This week, Clancy's sitting in the courtroom in a wheelchair, and her defense team pleading its case. More testimony, according to the judge.
17: From there, if the defendant rests, the Commonwealth can then present their witnesses, and if it's not done by Friday, we can go into Monday, and that may mean closings and charge on Tuesday.
18: Okay.
17: All right.
18: And Mr. Verano will be here.
16: Clancy pleaded not guilty, arguing she was not criminally responsible because of severe postpartum psychosis and bipolar disorder at the time. Her lawyers point to the medication she was on.
18: What we would argue is the over-prescription of the medications, whether or not it's the side effects of the medications, whether or not it's the titration or the termination or the immediate cessation of the medications against what normal medical advice would be, all of those factors contribute to the state of mind of Ms. Clancy that was expressed to a lot of people.
16: That includes family members, her lawyers say.
18: She had indicated, I think Your Honor knows the evidence, repeatedly indicated that she was affected by the benzos. She was affected, felt that she was being addicted to the benzos, trying to get off the benzos. She indicated that the sertraline was obviously killing her as far as going from 25 to 50 milligrams. And then subsequent to that, when there's additional SSRIs prescribed.
16: The defense argues that Clancy was open about hearing voices but didn't get the treatment she needed. They also referred to her attempts to get medical health care back in 2022 and her voluntary hospital stay at that time. I'm Clayton Neville.
28: More revealed about the death of a young Hollywood actress. And the Supreme Court says no to President Trump when America This Week returns after these messages.
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2: Welcome back to America This Week. I'm John Trout. New details are emerging into the death of actress Hayden Panettiere, including word of a bag of medication and the 911 call in a heavily redacted incident report. Correspondent Kevin Carr has the latest.
3: A newly released incident report sheds some light on the death of actress Hayden Panettiere. The heavily redacted report states officers arrived while EMS and firemen were performing CPR for an extended period on an unresponsive woman. This is consistent with the 911 audio that identifies a woman in cardiac arrest.
4: Carry one instant to respond for cardiac arrest. That's the Millwall 701 Ainsley Bridge Road.
3: The responding officer said CPR had been started for a suspected drug overdose.
5: Ainsley Bridge Road overdose. CPR is in progress.
3: The report identifies two witnesses, Panettiere's boyfriend Brian Hickerson and his brother Zach. Most of their statements were redacted. They showed the officer a bag of medication that Panettiere had been using, but the list of 9 items was redacted. The medication Narcan, which is used for emergency treatment of opioid overdoses, was found at the scene. On the podcast On Purpose with Jay Shetty in May, Panettiere spoke about her struggle with addiction.
6: And so it became this horrible cycle for years of battling depression and anxiety and alcoholism and substance abuse and me just trying to find my way back.
3: Hickerson and Panettiere had a tumultuous on-again, off-again relationship, which included incidents of domestic violence, arrests, and jail time. An autopsy was performed on Monday, but the full toxicology report won't be available for up to 12 weeks. I'm Kevin Carr.
2: The nation's highest court has again rebuffed President Trump's latest attempt to overturn a jury verdict against him. Correspondent Marcela Sanchez reports.
7: The Supreme Court has again rejected President Trump's attempt to throw out a $5 million jury verdict in favor of writer E. Jean Carroll. The jury found Trump sexually abused her at a New York City department store in the mid-1990s and later defamed her. Trump's lawyers had asked the justices to reconsider their decision in June, refusing to hear his appeal. Trump paid the judgment shortly after. Trump and the Justice Department were also asking the high court to toss out a second $83 million verdict. They argue he's immune from being sued over comments he made about Carroll in 2019. The court hasn't acted on that appeal yet. Trump has denied any wrongdoing. Marcela Sanchez, Washington.
2: That's our show for today. America This Week is produced by Jeff McKay. I'm John Trout. This is Westwood One.
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8: They're hitting the sportsbook.
11: 1 in 4 Gen Z investors actually consider sports betting as part of their deliberate ongoing component of their long-term financial plans.
8: And Bloomberg's Zija Song says more than half of 20-somethings have moved money earmarked for investing into sports bets in the last year. That's according to an online survey from the personal finance platform Betterment.
11: This really is related to how fast sports betting industry has grown.
8: A nearly $17 billion industry, according to the American Gaming Association. Song says at least 95% of sports bets aren't profitable long term. And even the Sports Betting Alliance, which includes FanDuel and DraftKings, says it's entertainment, not an investment or wealth building strategy. Nathan Hager, Bloomberg Radio.
12: Here's your WHOP Weather Center forecast. Mainly clear skies today with highs around 83. North winds 5 to 10 miles an hour. Partly cloudy skies tonight. Lows dip down to about 60. 83 tomorrow. Mainly sunny Tuesday with highs around 85. 89, slight chance for storms Wednesday. That's the forecast from the WHOP Weather Center. I'm meteorologist Megan Mulford.
13: Right now, it's 64 degrees.

0: This Friday night, the Christian County Tigers are on the road as they travel to Mayfield to battle the Cardinals at War Memorial Stadium. 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
1: I'm Scott Fitzgerald, and welcome to Kentucky Focus. 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
1: Welcome back to Kentucky Focus. I'm Scott Fitzgerald. School choice has been one of the more diverse issues in education policy, but a new Kentucky law is changing that conversation. House Bill 1 allows Kentucky to participate in a federal scholarship tax credit program that supporters say could bring hundreds of millions of dollars in privately funded educational assistance to the state. But supporters also argue this isn't simply about helping families who want to send their children to private schools. They say public school students could benefit as well through tutoring, technology, textbooks, and other educational resources. Joining us to talk about what House Bill 1 means for Kentucky and their families is Caleb O'Brown. He is with the Bluegrass Institute. Caleb, welcome, my friend.
4: Hey, how you doing, Scott? It's good to be here back on the Kentucky Focus.
1: Great to have you with me, my man. You know this show all too well, that's for sure. And let's start with the basics. For people who may not know, but well, may not have been really following House Bill 1 closely, what exactly does this law do and what changes for Kentucky families?
4: So this is one of the bright spots of the otherwise very expensive so-called One Big Beautiful Bill. It was signed into law just about a year ago, and it gives individual taxpayers a dollar-for-dollar federal tax credit for gifts that they make to scholarship-granting organizations. Now, states have to opt into this program, and Kentucky has opted in through House Bill 1. And, of course, they gave the opt-in authority to our Republican Secretary of State, Michael Adams. And, of course, he opted in. He signed the IRS paperwork. So now people in students in Kentucky can benefit from that gift. All taxpayers in Kentucky were always able to take the credit, and now students in Kentucky can actually benefit from the program. And I'm happy to detail what that'll mean.
1: Absolutely. And that's what I was just going to ask you, Caleb. And, you know, how can a student who remains enrolled in a traditional public school, again, benefit from this program?
4: Well, so these scholarships might not mean that some students stay in public schools. It might mean that young people transfer out to a private school or a parochial school, something like that. But for students who are remaining in public school, that's one of the, I think, underappreciated benefits of this scholarship program, is that it can pay for things like tutoring, It can pay for textbooks, a lot of the supplemental stuff associated with education. And so for just the average student, let's take a give an example, who maybe isn't doing quite as well at math as his peers and wants to improve on that, parents could apply for a scholarship from one of these scholarship granting organizations. And it you know, this could be a Catholic scholarship granting organization or a public school granting scholarship granting organization. Whoever's collected that revenue could then grant that scholarship. And then the kid could go to, a learning center, tutoring center, or the public school itself might set up a program to absorb those funds in exchange for providing kids with some additional tutoring.
5: House Bill 1, again, allowing Kentucky to participate in a federal scholarship tax credit program. And joining us to talk about this is, of course, Bluegrass Institute's Caleb O'Brown. And Caleb, you know, you mentioned, of course, it allows for things like tutoring and textbooks, but a major concern raised by critics of school choice say these programs ultimately take money and resources away from public schools. Why do you believe that isn't what's happening with this?
4: We haven't seen it implemented yet, and there are a lot of the details are still being worked out. A lot of schools are deciding, well, how are we going to benefit from this? A lot of private schools. I should note that when this bill first passed, it had Democratic support in the House and Senate, and that was largely because the expectation that public school students who would remain in public schools had the opportunity to benefit from this as well. The only question before the legislature was whether or not Kentucky students could benefit. The question before the legislature was not whether or not taxpayers could get this tax break. That was always the case because it's a federal tax bill. Mm-hmm. It's not a state tax bill. So the critics, I think they might be correct in a sense to worry that some of their students will be leaving. I tend to look at this from the perspective of a parent because I have three kids in school. And I think that what allows parents to better meet the needs of their kids is really what the focus ought to be. Now, since this will mean it's a dollar for dollar tax credit, I have no illusions that in a lot of communities, that's going to mean more money for the local public school. Mm-hmm. That's what I expect. I don't know that to be the case, but it seems logical that in a lot of communities that don't have a lot of private school options, that a lot of parents are going to opt for tutoring or, you know, extra supplemental education for their kids in taking advantage of these scholarships.
5: Caleb O'Brown joining us now. He is with the Bluegrass Institute, and we're, of course, talking about education in the Commonwealth, House Bill 1 specifically. And as Caleb mentioned, give you a dollar-to-dollar scholarship program as part of the big, beautiful bill from President Trump. Now, Caleb, there are income requirements for families to qualify, and the money comes through, as you mentioned, scholarship-granting organizations. How will Kentucky make sure that assistance actually reaches families who need it and that organizations aren't consuming too much of the money through administrative fees?
4: Well, so one, the scholarship granting organizations have to be approved by the state. And part of the paperwork that the Secretary of State's office has to do is to assure to the Department of the Treasury that the following organizations are eligible to receive these funds. And then the scholarship organization said, we received this money that allows taxpayers then to take that tax credit. It's a little bit of a convoluted thing but it'll make sense by the end of next year to everyone. But for families that want to take advantage of the program, it is 300% of median area income. And I believe we've interpreted that to mean 300% of median income in the Commonwealth of Kentucky. And so 300% of the median income of the Commonwealth of Kentucky is like 95 to 98% of families. And so the eligibility is almost everyone. I imagine that some super wealthy folks probably will not be able to take advantage of it, but I'm not too worried about them. I'm not going to shed a tear for their inability to participate. But that really means that almost every family can apply. My hope is that the funds in general are support the lower income families, but it's an opportunity that I think every family and every school in Kentucky really needs to take a serious look at. And I would like, before we go, I would like to talk about what schools ought to be doing in order to get ready for this.
5: Of course. Caleb O'Brown joining us again. He's with the Bluegrass Institute, and we're talking about House Bill 1 and expanding education for folks in a dollar-for-dollar scholarship program. And Caleb, you know, I know I'm going to get some folks that say, hey, you're talking school choice, and think about school vouchers, which, of course, is a lightning rod. Is it fair to characterize House Bill 1 this way, or help explain, is it fundamentally different?
4: People who work in the field of educational freedom are careful to separate out things like vouchers from charter schools, from scholarship tax credit or tax credit scholarships, because those functionally are different. If you just don't like the idea of parents being in charge of directing the educations of their own children or being empowered in that way, then it's all a voucher, right? Mm-hmm. Vouchers don't poll particularly well, that term. But this is a scholarship tax credit program where individual organizations, the scholarship granting organizations, are going to be distributing funds to organizations that parents are sending their kids to. It truly is a more decentralized focus to help parents have greater control and help their kids succeed in ways that they might not otherwise be able to afford.
5: Caleb O'Brown joining us again with the Bluegrass Institute, helping us make sense of House Bill 1, a dollar-to-dollar scholarship program that allows educational benefits to be extended to those that live here in the Commonwealth. This as schools get back here as we start the new school year. And Caleb, back to what you were talking about earlier, what should schools be doing now?
4: Well, right now, the state has officially opted in. For private schools, they should confirm their nonprofit status and discuss with their legal counsel affiliation with a scholarship granting organization make sure that the parents who already send their kids to those schools are aware of the program, and make sure that the parents who are also taxpayers have the opportunity to take advantage of that tax credit, because it's dollar for dollar credit, and the eligibility requirement is basically every taxpayer. So you and I, Scott, who I work at a nonprofit, you work in radio. I know we don't have a lot of huge tax liability, let's put it that way. But we can still take advantage of this as a tax break. As for public schools, it would not surprise me at all if organizations like the Kentucky Education Association or other perhaps regional education organizations that are associated with public schools in the state start their own and just mm-hmm. say, hey, we're the official conduit for these gifts in order to redirect them out for kids who want to stay in public schools and want to take advantage of the opportunities that individual school teachers and schools want to provide in terms of supplemental education. But number one thing for private schools is to confirm your status and start talking to groups like the Bluegrass Institute, like EdChoice Kentucky, to find out what the next steps are to make sure that your ducks are in a row when this program begins in 2027.
5: Well, and to your point, Caleb, we talked about the schools. What can Kentucky families be doing now, if anything, to begin accessing these benefits? Where does someone listening right now say, okay, when this does go into play, what do I need to do?
4: It takes effect next year.
5: Yeah.
4: And it won't start until then. The eligibility is, like I said, it's huge. And for parents, you might want to begin talking to the school that your kids attend or the school that you would like your kids attend. You know, these scholarships could easily be used to help parents take their kids out of one public school and send them to a different one.
5: Mm-hmm. Right.
4: Yeah. And so we have a lot of inter-district transfers, and it just increases a lot of opportunity for parents. So they just need to be asking questions.
5: Right on. Caleb O'Brown joining us again from the Bluegrass Institute, talking about House Bill 1 that is dramatically going to allow some educational flexibility here in the Commonwealth. And, you know, Caleb, let me ask you this, and I know you're not a quote-unquote educational expert, however, but you do talk policy. Could this program ultimately put competitive pressure on schools to actually improve the educational services they provide?
4: One of the opportunities that I see here is that there will be some schools, individual schools and maybe individual school districts, that are going to see a clamor for an exodus. That is, a lot of parents just are not satisfied. Their needs are not being met. And I think the schools and districts where we see that clamor, where we see that attempt of exodus, that's where public education officials need to focus a lot more effort on making sure that they're meeting parents' needs. And for what it's worth, I think the schools themselves will say, hey, look, we're not satisfying parents, and we need to improve. So I do see an opportunity there for a lot of schools to take a serious inward look and decide to maybe do things differently.
5: Caleb O'Brown, our guest with the Bluegrass Institute, talking about some educational reform on the way for Kentucky's students starting next year. And last question for you, Caleb, what's success going to look like, let's say, maybe 4 or 5 years down the road?
4: That's a really good question. I think what we will see is higher rates of parental satisfaction that will define success. I think a lot of parents might just say, hey, my school's great. I'm not worried about this at all. My kids are performing well. But I think success is parents really feeling like their needs are being met, that whatever school their kids attend, that the parents are being listened to, and that kids' test scores are improving, and that kids feel more competent and confident about their lives after K-12 education.
5: He is Caleb O'Brown. He is with the Bluegrass Institute. Caleb, if folks want to read more on this, where can they go?
4: You can get on our weekly, once a week policy email. It's you can sign up for that at bluegrassinstitute.org. And of course, we don't accept any government money. We depend on the generosity of our donors to keep educating people about policy issues in Kentucky. And you can help support our efforts at bluegrassinstitute.org.
5: Doing a great job, Caleb. Thank you, my friend. Appreciate you. And we'll talk down the road, I'm sure.
4: Thanks, Scott.
5: Thank you again to Caleb O'Brown from the Bluegrass Institute for joining us to talk about House Bill 1 and the potential impact of school choice here in Kentucky. And when we come back, we'll shift gears and look at another issue that hits much closer to home, especially for parents. We'll talk about what families should be doing right now to protect their children online and what happens when concerns about online safety potentially become questions of accountability and the law. I'm Scott Fitzgerald. That's coming up right after this on Kentucky Focus.
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5: Social media and kids are now at the center of a major legal battle, and Kentucky is right in the middle of it. The Commonwealth is one of 29 states suing Meta, arguing that Instagram and Facebook have features that can harm young users. The states are seeking major changes, including stronger parental verification and changes to features designed to keep young people engaged on their platforms. And Kentucky Attorney General Russell Coleman says Meta needs to be held accountable. So what can parents actually do to make their children's online experience safer? What should they be checking on their child's phone? What warning signs should they see? Joining us now is Texas personal injury attorney Russell Rusty Reynolds, founding partner of Reynolds & Reynolds Injury Law. And Rusty, thanks for taking time to join us, my man.
8: My pleasure. Always nice to be with good folks from Kentucky.
5: Well, we appreciate you, Rusty. Thank you so much. And as we mentioned, Kentucky, one of 29 states suing Meta. From a parent's perspective, what does this lawsuit actually mean for families right now? And what doesn't it mean?
8: What it means is the states, they're drawing a line in the sand. They're establishing a duty. This is what you should be doing, okay, to protect the kids. So they're establishing a duty to do no harm. They're establishing, want to establish that, look, social media sites knew that you're creating a product that's addictive. And so they're trying to establish that to demonstrate that you are responsible and accountable for the harm that you cause in creating such a dangerous product.
5: Joining us again, Texas personal injury attorney Rusty Reynolds, founding partner of Reynolds and Reynolds Injury Law Firm. And we're talking about this lawsuit with Meta and how parents can help keep their children safe, let alone who's really at fault here. And Rusty, regardless of what happens in court, parents have kids using Instagram, Facebook, and other social media platforms. If a parent sits down with their child's phone tonight, what are the first things you want them to look out for?
8: They can look to see how much time they're using it. They can look to see what kind of controls are in place. And if they're not in place, then that's a red flag. Kentucky's debating laws to be able to establish these controls that are going to make it easier for parents to be able to have access to it. The thing that parents can probably do the best is just to regulate the time that they're on there. Now, you can go hire an expert that can forensically provide that. But at this time, it's pretty much at a loss, and they're relying on the states to be able to implement regulation. It's kind of like AI. We're developing AI, but there's no regulation. We developed the social media sites without regulation, and now we're trying to back end it because we've realized what they've done, because we now see the harm. We have kids and friends who are suffering from mental health issues because of their overuse of the social media sites. When you create a dangerous product, and you had a duty not to, and you cause harm, I know how to hold you accountable. And that's what's happening here. The attorney generals are getting involved because they have a financial stake in it too, because the states are the safety net for paying for a lot of the mental health that's being accessed due to the problems caused by these social media sites.
5: Having a great conversation, personal injury law attorney Rusty Reynolds joining us now. He's with Reynolds and Reynolds. We're talking about, of course, the Meta lawsuit that's in place and what this means legally. And Rusty, from your perspective, again, as a personal injury attorney, when does an online child safety problem potentially move beyond a parenting concern and become a legal issue?
8: When there's harm. Unfortunately, you can only hold folks accountable from a civil standpoint when you have harm from a duty that was violated, meaning duty to create a safe product, and that was violated. It's unsafe. They've done harm. So you've satisfied the four elements of negligence. A duty not to do any harm, you violated that, and that is a cause of harm. That's when the parents can hire their own attorney. The attorney generals are getting involved separately because they can get involved ahead of time. Mm-hmm. You've got a dangerous product. We don't want any harm. So we're going to stop you from doing that now.
5: Rusty Reynolds joining us now. He's a personal injury attorney. We're talking about, of course, Meta in the news. And as Rusty mentioned, attorney generals trying to keep children safe. And you talk about the importance of preserving information. What should parents save? And should they be taking screenshots, saving messages, recording dates or times? When
8: Putting that pressure on the parents is a fight between with the kid. I think that could be difficult. If you can, you want to capture what were the controls that were put in at the beginning. If you don't have that, I'm not wanting parents to wait for harm to occur. Getting with reasonable minds, limiting the access, you know, probably 1 to 2 hours might be the agreement you have with your child. There, look at the literature. There's scientific peer-reviewed articles talking about that harm starts to occur or double for the risk of anxiety, depression, and other forms of mental health issues at 3 hours and more. You want to figure out, okay, what's the change condition or the behavior of my child, and try to address that as well with their physician or if they have a therapist as well, because it is difficult to predict ahead other than what these articles and what our experts are telling us, that prolonged use is where you start seeing the increased risk occur.
5: He's got 25 years battling institutions and, well, getting justice for others. He is Rusty Reynolds. He is, of course, founder of Reynolds and Reynolds Law. And we're having a great conversation because Meta's in the news here in Kentucky, especially because they're being taken to court saying that these safeguards aren't in place, that teens are getting addicted to social media and social platforms such as Instagram. So, Rusty, let me ask you, how important is it that a child's correct age and birth date are entered on an account, and could an inaccurate age information affect the protections a platform provides?
8: Well, sure. I think that's one of the triggers they're trying to use is the age verification. If that's properly applied, then that will put in the limits. Can you work around it? That's a good question. I know they've been able to work around it when it was at 18. I think it's going to be a relationship with your child, even though they have these safeguards in place or supposed safeguards to be able to help double up the efforts to reduce the risk. I do see that the regulations are saying you've got to have a reliable age verification model that limits that child. The workarounds are supposed to be limited, just like hacking is supposed to be limited.
5: I mean, you can put whatever birth date you want in there.
8: It's like going to a site to buy, you know, to buy alcohol, or if you're looking at various wines, are you over 21? I don't know how well those works, but I do know the legislation, like the one passed in Texas, says you've got to have a reliable method that uses a way to verify that age, enough information where it can detect dishonesty.
5: At what point could an online child safety problem potentially become a personal injury or liability issue? And more importantly, Rusty, how difficult is it to establish that a particular platform feature actually contributed to a child's harm?
8: If there is harm, there's forensics, because we use forensics when we have a driver who's in a wreck and they're distracted with their phone use. We can get that phone, and there's experts that can look at it forensically, see what apps they were on. Were they on the phone? Were they watching a movie? Were they doing TikTok? That sort of thing. How many apps were open? All that information is discoverable. In terms of going back to the limits, the duty is on Meta. Not the child. The duty is on Meta to be able to confirm that address. And if they don't have a rigorous enough, just like if a bank doesn't have a rigorous enough defense to spam or taking money, then the failure is on them, not the bank holder or the child. It's not like you've got to double up and try to help Meta. You've got to act reasonably. But Meta and these social media sites, they have the duty to protect the child. They're putting the product out there. They're inviting the child to come participate. They have the duty to make those limits in place so that the harm is substantially reduced.
5: Wrapping things up here, Rusty Reynolds joining us now, founding partner of Reynolds & Reynolds Injury Law. He has 25 years experience, as we mentioned, battling corporations like this. And Rusty, let's say a parent discovers something troubling, maybe inappropriate messages, harassment, threats, something else that makes them concerned their child may have been harmed. What's the first thing they should do?
8: Get the child help. If there is an injury, that means you go to your primary care doctor, your pediatrician. If there's a therapist, you go to that. Then you start looking at what are the root causes. The doctor's going to look at a differential. Was there trauma, abuse? You know, they're going to look at all the different potential types and see what's going on. Changes in conditions, changes in environment, changes in relationships, and they're going to look at all the potential causes, and that's what they're going to do the roadmap as to what's causing the potential harm or the change condition. You're going to see it in your kid, you know, if they're withdrawn or if they're not talking to you the way they used to, if they've had to change in their academic success. You're looking for those changes in behavior, and then you get the help. Then you figure out, okay, let's work backwards. And then we can demonstrate that the social media site, well, they're on there 6 hours, 8 hours, whatever it is. And so then we start looking forensically at what's going on there. There are, peer review articles that demonstrate that that type of access, that type of exposure does substantially increase the risk for harm. And so that lays the groundwork that there's a causal connection between that exposure and the harm. So then we've got to demonstrate, was there exposure? We've got the diagnosis of the harm. Now we look at what the root causes are, if that makes sense.
5: That makes perfect sense. Again, Rusty Reynolds joining us now, personal injury lawyer. We're talking, of course, in the wake of the Meta lawsuits that are out there. And I said last question, Rusty, but one more for you, and we'll see if you can help us out. Parents are hearing a lot, of course. They're going to hear more about not only just the regulations, not just this lawsuit, but I'm sure there's going to be other lawsuits like this. Maybe assume it automatically gives them a right to compensation if their child's harmed. What should they know about that, and what should they expect?
8: It's not strict liability where you prove harm and you get paid. You know, you still got to demonstrate a violation of the duty and a causal connection. So you would be eligible for the damages that Kentucky allows for when anybody else's negligence, whether it's a corporation or an individual, whether it's car wreck, medical malpractice, you know, a slip and fall, or a social media site that's caused harm.
5: Rusty Reynolds, he's founding partner of Reynolds & Reynolds Injury Law. Over 25 years experience taking on corporations like this. Rusty, we want to thank you, buddy. Appreciate your insight.
8: You bet. Love Kentucky and go Kearns, okay?
5: Go Kearns, that's right. Thanks, Rusty.
8: You bet.
5: And that's going to do it for this edition of Kentucky Focus. A special thank you to Caleb O'Brown and the Bluegrass Institute for joining us to discuss House Bill 1 and the potential impact of school choice here in the Commonwealth. And thank you again to Rusty Reynolds of Reynolds & Reynolds Law for joining us to talk about, well, children and social media in lieu of the recent Meta trials and what parents should be checking right now and what families should know when online safety concerns become potential legal issues. And of course, as always, thank you, the listener, for spending part of your day with us here at Kentucky Focus. Going on in Louisville right now, the State Fair is underway. Coming up next week, we'll have some of the sights and sounds and news as the entire Commonwealth gathers in one place to celebrate this great state that we all live in. I'm Scott Fitzgerald. For all of us at Kentucky Focus, I want to wish you farewell. Hey, treat each other well, as we want you back for next week's Kentucky Focus.
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10: Even more tension. I'm Paul Stevens, Fox News. Tensions rising again between the U.S. and Iran. Iran warning its Gulf neighbors not to join President Trump's new economic campaign, threatening retaliation if they cooperate with Washington. Meantime, traffic through the Strait of Hormuz has surged as ships increasingly use an Oman-backed corridor. And Pakistan's army chief is set to visit Tehran tomorrow, Monday, for talks with Iranian officials. In Ukraine, meantime, Russia attacks are intensifying. At least 16 people killed in a Russian drone strike on a shopping center in the hometown of President Zelensky. Another Russian attack killed 7 people across Ukraine. Zelensky appealing for more air defense missiles as France pledges to speed up deliveries. The world's top tennis stars arriving in New York for this year's final Grand Slam event. And this year, the U.S. Open comes with a new security measure. The NYPD said to have new authority to take down unauthorized drones floating over that tournament.
11: Qualifying and fan week for the 2026 U.S. Open kicks off Sunday at the USTA Billie Jean King National Tennis Center in Queens. More than 1 million fans are expected to attend the tournament, which runs through Saturday, September 13th. In preparation, the New York Police Department announced a new counterterrorism authority that will independently take down unauthorized drones in the area using specialized electronic tools. This marks the first event in the U.S. where local law enforcement can do this. It's a result of the Federal Safer Skies Act, which Congress passed last year. For more details about the tournament, folks can go to usopen.org. Kristen Goodwin, Fox News.
10: Texas judge denying Carmelo Anthony's request for a new trial. Anthony was convicted of murder in the fatal stabbing of 17-year-old Austin Metcalf at a high school track meet last year. He was sentenced to 35 years in prison. Anthony's legal team plans an appeal. 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
10: The son of a former Atlanta Falcons player and former Real Housewives star now facing criminal charges. Caitlin Pratt with Fox 5 in Atlanta.
16: 15-year-old Croy Bierman Jr., the son of Kim Zolciak and Croy Bierman Sr., is accused of aggravated sodomy and has been charged as an adult. Charges stem from an incident involving an acquaintance at a Lifetime gym on North Point Parkway back in April. Investigators say Bierman forced himself on the victim in a co-ed sauna. Authorities have reported reportedly obtained video from the location showing both parties at the scene of the alleged crime. Bierman is behind bars in a juvenile facility after his arrest Monday. He's going to be going before a Fulton County judge next month.
10: Georgia law requires the case to start in adult court, but prosecutors say they could decide to move it to juvenile court. Tariff relief is being granted to encourage more beef imports into the U.S.
14: Tariffs on imported beef will be suspended for the next 3 months. President Trump made the announcement Friday on his Truth Social platform. The 90-day suspension, according to the president, is to help lower the cost of beef to American consumers. And as part of an agreement with importers, the beef will be sold at 25% below market price. The order covers 300,000 pounds of imported beef. The president insists it will provide relief to families while still giving the American cattle industry chances to grow herds to eventually produce more domestic beef. Eben Brown, Fox News.
10: A fast-moving wildfire outside Reno, Nevada, burning more than 10,500 acres. The Hawk Fire being driven by strong winds, creating a serious threat to nearby homes and communities. Nevada Governor Joe Lombardo declaring a state of emergency in Washoe County. Reno police are urging residents to check the official evacuation info as firefighters work to protect lives and property. I'm Paul Stevens.
17: Here's your WHOP Weather Center forecast. Lots of sunshine today with highs around 83. Northerly winds 5 to 10 miles an hour. Partly cloudy tonight, 60. Daytime highs approaching 83. Tomorrow, lots of sunshine. Mainly clear skies Tuesday with highs around 85. 89, slight chance of thunderstorms Wednesday. That's the forecast from the WHOP Weather Center. I'm meteorologist Megan Mulford. Right now, 64.
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1: 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Or extravaganza, whatever you want to say. I'll go with Gonza.
2: Tomato, tomato.
1: Exactly right. Well, you know, because you know why that is, Mary? Because week in and week out, we keep proving why this program is the best broadcast in the nation, right? So, I mean, that's, what can I tell you? Folks, welcome aboard America's number one travel radio show. It is just after 10 a.m. Eastern Time. It is Saturday, August 22nd, 2026. And from coast to coast, border to border, and around the world on TuneIn, well, we've got a diverse dish. I'll keep that going there. We'll have a little fun with that. Of everything and anything in the world of travel ahead. So, good morning.
2: Look at you with all your puns here.
1: Yeah, I'm ready to go.
2: Yeah.
1: Fired
2: and
1: up.
2: You know what? Well, no one says tomato. Not in America.
1: Sure.
2: Like, why would I? That's my British influence. Yeah. My mom was from England. Yeah, so, no one says it here.
1: No,
2: it's tomato.
1: And by the way, we've been enjoying our garden is like producing. I mean, we've probably we're like past probably the 300 mark of tomatoes, great tomatoes and variety. So it's all good. Rudy, listen, question for you. How long would you cap traveling to a destination by car before you would opt to fly in like hours?
3: Well, I'm not a good long-distance driver. I mean, I'm up here from the northern shore of Minnesota. It's a three-and-a-half-hour drive from St. Paul, and that exhausts me. I've driven to Chicago for 6 hours, but I stop and take a nap at a rest thing for like 20 minutes or so.
1: Well, this week I saw a study. So what's your number? What's your number you were saying?
3: Okay, where
1: the
3: longest? 4 hours.
1: Four? Oh, well, you're well below. Okay, so, all right. So the folks at Upgraded Points, they surveyed out of thousands, many thousands of Americans, and they came up with the average American says a personal trip, they would do 9 hours and 39 minutes before they would fly over driving.
3: Oh,
1: now, California, Massachusetts, and Rhode Island, they're all about 6 hours, and they say.
2: Yeah.
1: But Idaho, Montana, and Missouri, they're close to the third. They're about 12 hours and 55 minutes or
2: What's your number?
1: Well, we're driving to Pigeon Forge. That's going to be a long trip for us. So I would say probably for me, I'm probably about that 10-hour range.
3: Oh my!
2: Yeah,
3: gosh.
2: I would agree. I'd say 9 or 10.
1: Yeah, that's where I am.
3: Well, I have a funny story about flying. I'm at this resort, this new resort, and there's a woman here who greeted me, who manages it. And I said, could you suggest a couple restaurants for dinner for me? Because the resort does not have its own place to eat. I'm writing about this place. And she said, well... I said, you know, she said, what kind of, I said, well, I'm not really worried about the cost, just something good. And she said, well, do you fly on airplanes? And I was like, where are we going with that? I said, well, actually, I do, yeah, because my family lives in France, and, you know, my friends are in L.A. and San Francisco and New York. And she said, oh, well, then you want to go to this one. And she sent me to the nicest restaurant on the shore, which was great, actually.
1: That's a weird
3: but
1: way to
3: say. But
1: it was
3: clear to me that to her, if I flew on planes, which she never has, by the way, I asked her, that I'm a Mr. International, got lots of money kind of guy.
2: You know?
1: Oh, so okay. So do you fly? Well, okay. Well, interesting.
2: Well, there are a lot of people around the country who don't fly.
1: I'd put it at that number. Yeah. So, Bobby, you know, just speaking of driving now, you know, now Mary and I, we were planning to be in Washington, D.C. today for the Freedom 250 Grand Prix race this weekend.
2: Because you qualified as a driver.
1: But
2: you like to drive.
1: And by the way, we like him. He's been on the show. But, you know, honestly, you know, Secretary Duffy's team there, they missed some windows with our team to make it happen. So that's why we're not there. Plus, it's raining there today, so it's a good thing, I guess, because electronics and water don't mix. But, you know, so I'm not sure if you've seen the setup, but how cool is it that we've got the race in our nation's capital this weekend going on? I mean, Mary and I, we remember we were in Monaco when they were setting up for the F1 race. We've been in Paris when they were having the F1 e-race.
2: Mm-hmm.
1: But, I mean, it brings so much excitement. Have you seen the setup there in D.C. at all, Bobby?
4: Yeah, I saw the setup there, and that looks really cool. And they've got the they're doing a lot of different things around D.C. now because they're building the new football stadium out there too, which is gonna like some of the illustrations of how they're gonna make that work and fit everything there. It's really cool looking.
1: Yeah, it is. I think it really is. So, all right, Mary, we got
2: all
1: travel
2: right.
1: polls.
2: We certainly do. Thank you to all of you who voted in the latest travel polls on our show website, and I'm going to share the results. First question: what makes a hotel room great? 34% of you said bed quality and the sheets. 30% of you, high-quality bath products and linens. 13% of you chose the in-room coffee maker. 13% of you, this was a tie, good lighting and an easy-to-use thermostat. 6% smart TV, 3% other, and 0 on the ample storage space.
1: Well, the coffee maker, if it's there, it's got to be one, a good Italian one that's making good espresso.
2: Yeah.
1: Espresso I'll deal with. But
2: I'm a little surprised good lighting and easy-to-use thermostat wasn't higher.
1: But listen, 64% there, Mary, are bed, sheets, and
2: bed and
1: bath products. And I agree 100% on that. So.
2: All All right, second question. What makes an airline flight great? 25% of you say spacious and comfortable seating. 23% of you free Wi-Fi. 20% varied and quality meal options. 16% on-time departure and arrival. 8% the pilot who talks during turbulence. I was like that. That leaves my anxiety. 5% friendly and welcoming crew, and 2% chose other.
1: Well, the woman that where Rudy is right now, clearly, would be if you have some money in your wallet. I mean, that would be her answer. It would make a great flight, I guess, right? So, because then you can go to dinner.
2: Free Wi-Fi is pretty high.
1: But I think I would agree, Rudy. I mean, you want a spacious, comfortable seating first.
3: And I want the pilot in turbulence, I want the pilot looking out the window, not talking to me. But I'm sure it's reassuring for people who think that turbulence is a huge problem, you know.
2: Yeah.
3: It probably puts them at ease a little.
2: It does.
1: And the
2: meals,
1: the meals, I don't care what, you know.
2: I don't either.
1: They're okay. But
2: on-time departure and arrival, that's kind of important.
1: There's nowhere that you're flying. You're not going to die if you don't eat. So, I mean, the food I would have.
2: Yeah, the food's all terrible anyway.
1: Exactly. It really is. But listen, having some variety would be nice. But, all right. Well, travel news. By the way, new travel polls are up on the website. If you want to go vote, you can do that. RMWorldTravel.com, of course. This week, some interesting news. Cruise ships with the worst CDC sanitation scores were revealed. Now, there's a real positive to this story because we do like to go positive on this program. Now, this program was created in 1975, and they do periodic unannounced inspections of cruise ships in U.S. ports, kind of similar to what happens at restaurants around the country. And I got to be honest with you. Listen to me. I mean, Carnival, you know, you want to have a 100, like just like when you're at school, 100 on there. Carnival Breeze, 86. Celebrity Equinox, 92. Crystal Symphony, 93. Freedom of the Seas by Royal Caribbean, 94. I'm looking at the Disney ships did well. The Ritz-Carlton, 94 ship. MSC Magnifica, clearly not, 86. The National Geographic Sea Lion, 86. Oceana Allura that we were on back in December last year, 100.
2: Yes.
1: Queen Mary 2, Cunard, 90.
2: I have a friend on that right now. Okay.
1: Well,
2: she's on it right now.
1: Some issues. The Safari Endeavor, which is uncruised, 79. All of the Regent Seven Seas ships, 100.
2: Yeah, I did see that.
1: Okay. So I am so happy for them, clearly. And by the fact, we'll be on there very soon. So there you are. I mean, that's it. And by the way, it doesn't mean that they're unsafe, but it just means that there's the results.
2: Yeah. All right, real quick. It is Fan Week at the U.S. Open Tennis Championship in Queens, New York. If you happen to be in the New York area, it starts Sunday, August 23rd. It runs Saturday through the 29th. It is free. You just need to get a fan pass at usopen.org. It is free. You're going to get all kinds of events, including you get to see some of the top players practicing. It's a lot of fun.
1: Oh, that is. That's a great way to get
2: experience. Yeah, very popular.
1: By the way, I'm looking here. Princess Cruise Lines, the Sun Princess or the Star Princess, 91 and 89. So anyway. All right, folks. When we return from this first sponsor break of the day, Zane Borer with Ovation Network will join us. We're going to talk about some of his company's impact on travel. Don't go anywhere. Your favorite travel radio show is back in 180 seconds.
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1: We are back and ready to go for today's B-Block. Before it happens across these national airwaves, this portion of the program will be sponsored by Regent Seven Seas Cruises.
2: Celebrating 35 unrivaled years at sea with up to 35% savings, we want everyone in the show audience to experience the ultra-luxury travel that's delivered by Regent Seven Seas. To help make this happen, 2 months from today, Robert and I will be on Malta in the Southern Med, and some of our show fans will be there with us as well as we get ready for a 12-day cruise together. The window is closing, but there's still time for you to also come join us and be part of this, what I promise you will be a spectacular trip. All you need to do is call Megan Garfield at Regent to book the special trip this October, and that's going to be aboard Seven Seas Grandeur. We're going to go from Malta to Athens. We're going to see Sicily, Lower Italy. We're going to visit Croatia, Montenegro, Turkey, and a few other ports in Greece as well.
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2: 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I'm told he's ready to go and waiting for us, so let's see if that's true and say hello to Zane Bohr.
1: Well, I think it is true, Mary. Zane, nice to have you aboard with us today. 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
8: Thanks for having me.
1: We'll get right into this because, you know, the upscale luxury sector of travel is an area that Mary and I invest a lot on this show in. It's how we mostly travel, whether it's for leisure or business, and we recognize the substantial growth it continues to enjoy. At the rejoin, we just mentioned one of our show partners, Regent Seven Seas, and the level of luxury travel that they deliver is top of the industry. Today, we see event-focused travel driving the movement of many. You know, I'm talking about concerts, sporting events, special happenings, food or cultural events, maximizing the experience and really having unique experiences. It's enticing to travelers more and more. Talk to us about what you're seeing there at Ovation Network.
8: Sure. Yeah. I mean, the luxury, as you stated, it just continues to grow leaps and bounds. People come in, they have high expectations on kind of what they're looking for from the luxury standpoint. We do have a part of our Ovation Network group. We have an entertainment division and just the expectation and what they're looking for in certain events like that just continues to grow. I think that space has been somewhat immune to some of the macroeconomic challenges that we have, and it just continues to grow leaps and bounds. And it's something that's rather unique as far as the event space. But we do the events, and then we also just do the personal travel or family travel type events.
2: Right. So I want to move to another sector within travel. 7 weeks ago, Zane, Robert, and I broadcasted this show live from the Intrepid here in New York City as part of the America 250 and Sail Forth 250 celebrations that were happening in the country. The Travel Siblings, whom you know well, Cara B. Bell and Harlan DeBell, they are regular show friends on our show, and they, of course, are aligned with Ovation Network. Want to remind our listeners, they specialize in weddings and other travel, but they joined us live for that broadcast. And after the show, we had a conversation about travel, and we were talking about where they were seeing big growth, and they mentioned multi-gen and family travel. Now, we know your background with American Express Global Business Travel. Robert and I have traveled with our sons around the globe for years, so we understand the market segment. I'm curious how you place value and importance on family travel and also the catalyst it can potentially be for other types of travel.
8: Yeah, I mean, family travel, I mean, the clientele we have, and I guess, by the way, I should say the Travel Siblings are amazing, so it's great that they were on with you.
2: Yeah,
8: but as far as it's family travel, I mean, yeah, that's a large percentage of kind of the clientele that we have. And again, back to the expectations, they come in with high expectations to make sure that their family, their travel is going to be safe, going to be enjoyable, and it's going to be on the higher end of things.
2: Mm-hmm.
8: So we definitely tailor and cater more towards the family travel trips. Whether it's the private jet, whether generally the clientele we have is front of the plane, first class type business class type travel. So the expectation's high, and we go out of our way to make sure that the experiences they want to take and experience in the locations that they're going, that we're pulling from the top of the DMC category that we have. And just making sure that they're well taken care of.
1: Interesting.
2: These are some lucky grandkids.
1: Yeah, they really are. So, you know, listen, Zane, you have a very interesting background to me. As you may know, I've been entrepreneurial my entire career. I've built several successful companies, also spent time working for Disney ABC. 23 years ago, you joined American Express. Nearly 12 years ago now, you transitioned to American Express Global Business Travel, and you've held, you know, a few strategic executive roles. You're now also the general manager and vice president with Ovation Network. Many people listening likely know there's a strong association with American Express Global Business Travel and Ovation, although there's recently been additional investment from others. So our parent company is very different today than when I started it back in 1999. Ovation Network has certainly evolved since it started, I believe, more than 35 years ago. But I'd like to know some ways the company is still doing what it set out to do, and while also maybe hearing where you see it moving in the years ahead.
8: Sure. Yeah, I mean, it sounds like you know my background better than I do. But yeah, I mean, the evolution since I've been with American Express Global Business Travel has been substantial. A lot of the activity we had has been around acquisition. We're actually going through one now where we've been acquired or potentially acquired. So the evolution on the leisure side has probably been the greatest. We continue to invest heavily in Ovation Network. It's a business that's highly

0: ChatGPT or other software that's out there is certainly really helpful. And that's just where we are today in terms of logistics and planning. And it can actually make an advisor's job easier. But, you know, Ovation Network, it's a boutique, hands-on luxury experience for travelers. And I want to get your opinion on the emotional side of travel and the role it will continue to play for folks. Because when we travel, Robert and I, when we're out on the road, a lot of times we're asking people what they're looking for, what they want. And the one word we always hear, the adjective, I want something different. Mm-hmm. But they're not exactly sure necessarily what that means or where it should take them. So how important do you feel the emotional aspect of travel will continue to play and shape the industry while we're also balancing the whole technology AI piece?
1: Yeah, and I think balance is a good word. I think there is a fine line between thinking that technology is going to come in and take over, especially on the luxury leisure side of things. I think that the service aspect is going to be paramount. I think it will continue to be paramount. Everyone comes in with, okay, I need to have 24/7 support. If there's an issue on a certain trip, they want to make sure that they can pick up the phone and talk to a human. And have kind of real-time support. So I don't think, yes, AI is going to come in or certain pieces of technology are going to come in to enhance maybe that servicing aspect. Mm-hmm. But the human touch, I don't see ever going away as far as the luxury category.
2: Yeah, I agree with you on that. So, you know, whenever I engage with a company looking to partner with us, you know, I know they're serious and a good fit when they understand that the demos of talk radio here in America match well with the upscale leisure and the business side of travel. And my point is, you know, the spending power in the U.S., we know it's in the 35-plus demographic. Certainly the 45-65 demos, I'll put it there, you know, which is the core of this audience around the country. Now, Mary nor I fall into the baby boomer generation. We'd be Gen X. But the baby boomers, they dominate the luxury travel market with big numbers, Zane. There's also more and more people that we encounter who thought they'd leave their money to their kids, but their kids are successful. They're doing well, so they don't need or want their money, which is why we see so many baby boomers or, to a degree, Gen X spending on travel. So who's a typical customer right now for Ovation Network, and has that person evolved as the company has grown?
1: I mean, you're spot on. I think it is. I look at some of the trips that are booked and then by who, it is simply incredible. So we kind of run the gamut as far as our clientele. We do have kind of the older end of things, and then we have the younger, the more experienced. And it's crazy the experience that some of these younger travelers have. So where have they been? What have they done? I mean, you start to talk to them, and it's just crazy that they've experienced what they have in, say, the time frame that they have been able to travel. I see it continuing because you're right. You mentioned the older generation potentially trying to leave some money or some investment for the younger generation. And a lot of those are already successful. So that means potentially they turn around. The older generation turns around and uses that for their own travel. Mm-hmm. Or the younger just potentially they now have more money and they go to different places and places that a lot can't go to.
0: So it's
1: going to continue.
2: Well, yeah. Zane, listen, this was a nice conversation. You are certainly welcome anytime. We look forward to doing it again in the future. Keep in touch and hope you have a nice weekend, okay?
1: Excellent. Thanks for having me.
0: Yeah, that was great. Thank you, Zane.
1: Thank you.
2: All right, nice conversation with Zane. I'm sure we'll have him back. So right now, folks, it is time for us to hand off to Bobby. He's going to take you through this bottom of the hour break. When we return, we'll build on group travel and a way to manage it with your clan. The latest Destination Spotlight is ahead this hour. 80% of the best weekend show in America is still to come.
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0: 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When you think about long-term financial planning, you might consider stocks and bonds, an IRA or 401k. But the younger demographic is making a different play.
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0: They're hitting the sportsbook.
3: One in four Gen Z investors actually consider sports betting as part of their deliberate ongoing component of their long-term financial plans.
0: And Bloomberg's Zija Song says more than half of 20-somethings have moved money earmarked for investing into sports bets in the last year. That's according to an online survey from the personal finance platform Betterment.
3: This really is related to how fast sports betting industry has grown.
0: A nearly $17 billion industry, according to the American Gaming Association. Song says at least 95% of sports bets aren't profitable long term. And even the Sports Betting Alliance, which includes FanDuel and DraftKings, says it's entertainment, not an investment or wealth building strategy. Nathan Hager, Bloomberg Radio.
4: Here's your WHOP Weather Center forecast. Lots of sunshine today with highs around 83. Northerly winds 5 to 10 miles an hour. Partly cloudy tonight, 60. Daytime highs approaching 83. Tomorrow, lots of sunshine. Mainly clear skies Tuesday with highs around 85. 89, slight chance of thunderstorms Wednesday. That's the forecast from the WHOP Weather Center. I'm meteorologist Megan Mulford. Right now, 64.
5: I'm Royale Marfil. I'm the Public Information Officer for the Hopkinsville Police Department.
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8: I'm Pam Huso. Russia is ramping up attacks on the Ukrainian capital of Kyiv.
9: Ukrainian President Volodymyr Zelensky says they need more Patriot interceptors for defense. But stockpiles are running low due to the war in Iran and 4 years of war between Ukraine and Russia.
8: Fox's Jeff Paul. French President Emmanuel Macron says Paris will send new interceptor missiles to Ukraine. A convicted teenage killer in Texas won't be getting a new trial. A judge denied Carmelo Anthony's request, but did not give a reason for the ruling.
10: Anthony was convicted of murder and sentenced to 35 years in prison in June for 2025 stabbing death of 17-year-old Austin Metcalf.
8: Fox's Jackie Ibanez. Anthony's lawyers will continue working on an appeal. 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
2: All right, if you've traveled for a large-scale family reunion, destination wedding, or really any sort of group trip, then you know someone has to be in charge of the schedules and the details, often with spreadsheets. Sometimes it's even a paid trip manager. Will Schmall is the co-founder and CTO of Housemother. They seek to make all of this much easier. Let's find out how, and here's Will.
1: Well, we hope you're enjoying a nice Saturday morning, Will. Nice to have you a part of our national broadcast today.
3: Oh, thanks for having me.
1: Nice to have you here with us. You know, I realize this is radio. People can't see exactly what I'm seeing. But I think we have to begin with the unique spelling of Housemother as H-O-U-S-M-T-H-R. I'm sure you get a lot of questions as to why. I want you to share with us what Housemother is, why the unique spelling, and how it can help travelers traveling within a group.
3: Sure. So Housemother is an AI travel companion that helps friends or families manage everything after the trip is booked and the itinerary is done. So, you know, imagine you have your arrivals, your room assignments, who's bringing what, shared expenses and plans, and any last minute changes that, you know, all the on trip, you know, things that happen. It keeps everyone coordinated and handles the details, right? It's called Housemother specifically because I've been renting a house with my sister for the last 27 years and sharing that house with her and are splitting up between our friends or family, and they call me the Housemother. So basically, anyone that knows frat houses or sororities knows there's a Housemother typically also in that vertical. But, you know, it's spelled that way just for, I guess, design-wise. But outside of that, that's why we call Housemother. The mother taking care of everyone that's on trip.
2: Got it. This might be one of the best uses of AI that I've heard of in a long time in the travel industry. So I think a lot of people listening who are the ones in charge of organizing group duties on trips are nodding their head right now and saying, hallelujah, I'm one of them. So let's get a little more specific. Let's say I want to book a family reunion for 40 or 50 people. Give us a couple of details on exactly what the app will do for me that may replace like my spreadsheets.
3: Sure. So, I mean, every group has a trip mother, and that one person absorbs the chaos or the organization because a lot of times they love it, right? Other times they are the person that exists within their friend and family group that has the most time. But, you know, what essentially the app does is that person signs up, you add those people that are on trip with you, and from there, mother puts everyone into a chat together, and she's also in the chat with them. So she starts to learn what's going on, you know, between individuals, personalities, who is in charge of what, and also just interest likes, and, you know, starts to proactively mitigate either needs, wants, or safety features, right?
1: Okay.
3: So it could, you know, do everything from tell you that you all went out to dinner and two people weren't there because you uploaded the receipt and happened to be that, you know, it knew that you had, you know, those 45 people at your family reunion, but there's five people missing maybe because they, you know, were all out the night before, right, at that and weren't there at dinner. So we're just automating little things that help the progression of the trip move forward easily. Yep.
1: So a few questions. You know, I think it's fair to say that money can be a source of friction in organized group travel. I know you have expense logs. I'm curious if people are using them, if you find they're helpful. I want to know, does a person have to be the primary, you know, is there a primary person managing the app, or is everybody contributing? And any costs associated here, Will?
3: So the the concept of house mother is kind of to split the responsibility. So even though one person starts a trip, what we're trying to do is making everyone aware and also be able to not only claim tasks or items in the shared calendar, but also be able to execute and, you know, be able to have house mother or mother, our AI entity, be able, she will automatically tell someone, hey, you're the closest person to the supermarket, right? And you guys need this for your house or your event or what's going on, right? So she's taking the responsibilities and splitting it up. So for that, you know, everyone pays a $19.99 annual membership for unlimited trips, right? So if you think about other, you know, planning or itinerary tools, you know, there could be a lot of money, right? And we think that for, say, the $19.99, it's a pretty good price for unlimited trips to have someone watching over and guiding you, just as, you know, any mother would, you know, for a group that's traveling.
1: Well, all right, well said. Well, listen,
2: very cool.
1: Will, we wish you the best of luck on this. Really quick, I'm just going to, did you create this yourself or did you have others? Just real quick answer.
3: So I created it with my business partner or my co-founder.
1: Okay. Well, we wish you a lot of luck. We'll definitely continue to follow the development. We hope you have a nice rest of the weekend. Thanks for sharing the information with us.
3: Thank you so much.
2: Thank you, Will.
3: Bye-bye.
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1: 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Well, it seems like they're everywhere, those tiny little black bottles with crazy black boxes with crazy black symbols on them that only your smartphone can decode. I'm talking, of course, about QR codes. Symbols that allow you to connect with something like a menu in a restaurant or a guide to a museum, hotel, even a retail shopping center. A McAfee report found 62% of us use them while traveling or in a new place. But as our next guest warns us, the bad guys are out there, hoping you'll use your smartphone to open whatever that QR code is promising, and down that road lies trouble. Harry Moggins is a data privacy, digital surveillance, and cybersecurity expert, who's founder and CEO of an Atlanta-based company called Privacy Bee. That's B-E-E, Privacy Bee. Harry, nice to have you join us. Let's start with the basics. How could harm come to me if I downloaded the info promised on a QR code that's not legitimate?
2: Well, thank you for having me, first of all. It's a great question. The QR code might seem innocuous, but if it gets you to download an app or log into a site that seems legitimate, it could put your information at risk. It could put your financial information at risk. For example, a common news article that you see is parking lots. You know, when you're traveling, you're on the go, you scan a QR code, you just assume it's an official one from the lot. But because you didn't check quite well enough, it takes you to a fake page, and it asks you for credit card information in order to pay for your parking spot. Seems totally innocuous. But when you do that, you could be giving your credit card information to a hacker, a scammer, and then they could charge you, you know, way more than the price of the actual parking lot, and maybe keep charging you every month for the next year. It could be an ongoing battle. So giving your payment information to a bad guy is obviously one of the biggest downsides or biggest risks.
1: Well, how can I tell if a QR code is bogus or if it really is for that parking lot or that restaurant menu?
2: It's tough because that's why it's one of the favorites of scammers these days, because you don't see where you're going out of initially. When you're scanning it, it's just, as you said, a big box of black and white scribbles. So the best thing is use the official camera app on your phone. That way it shows you a preview of the URL before you click on it. Sometimes you can decipher if this URL is suspicious or fake, or it's meant to look like a real parking lot or restaurant menu name, but they changed like an O to a zero, or it's a strange domain you've never seen that just doesn't feel right, kind of a gut check. That's a good first way. My favorite way to stay safe is the fingernail test. It's as simple as it sounds. Before you scan the QR code, feel it, touch it, put your actual fingers on the code and see if somebody put a small sticker on top of the official QR code, because they might reuse the same sign. They just replace the actual scannable square with something that is nefarious or, you know, guides to the bad guy site.
1: We just have a few seconds left, but if you don't click on it, you're not getting trouble. You won't get in trouble, right?
2: Correct.
1: Just viewing it is not a problem.
2: Viewing is no problem. It's once you scan it on your app, on your phone, and then you actually visit the website, if it asks you to do something like get payment information, download an app, log in to a site, that's when you have to be careful, because that's when you're putting yourself at risk of being compromised.
1: Okay, so don't install anything on your phone. You shouldn't really have to put a payment in at a restaurant ahead of time if you're looking at a, quote, QR for a menu, quote, unquote. But I can see how in a parking place or in a retail place it might work. Very helpful information. And this is apparently a growing industry, I understand.
2: So this is a favorite of scammers in 2026 because it's so hard to detect and it's so easy to mask official QR codes with a fake imposter. They could steal money or identity or logins or all kinds of other nefarious deeds.
1: Oh, gosh, yet another problem. Harry Moggins is the founder and CEO of Privacy BEE. Check it if you'd like. Harry, thank you so much for joining us.
2: Thank you for having me.
1: And we'll be right back.

0: 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We'll be right back.
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9: Here's your WHOP Weather Center forecast. Lots of sunshine today with highs around 83. Northerly winds 5 to 10 miles an hour. Partly cloudy tonight, 60. Daytime highs approaching 83. Tomorrow, lots of sunshine. Mainly clear skies Tuesday with highs around 85. 89, slight chance of thunderstorms Wednesday. That's the forecast from the WHOP Weather Center. I'm meteorologist Megan Mulford. Right now, 64.
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12: Back to the show hotline, and waiting to talk New York State is their executive director of tourism, Ross Levi.
11: Well, it's only taken us 86 weeks to get to New York State, Mary, but here we are. 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
13: Great to be with you.
11: Well, thank you for joining us this morning. So you're talking to two people who were born and grew up in New York, and except for a short period when we were married, we've always lived in the New York City area. Mary and I, certainly we've been blessed to travel around the country and world for years. There are some tourism slogans that are certainly memorable. Virginia's for lovers, pure Michigan, big sky country, the heart of it all for Ohio, first in flight, North Carolina, right? But part of what makes marketing successful often is simplicity and just being straight to the point. I Love New York says it all. It's about to celebrate 50 years, Ross. How big an impact has the slogan and the logo had on New York State tourism?
13: Huge. We're so lucky to have one of the most recognized logos in the world, not only for tourism, but just overall. We're up there with the Nike swoosh and the Golden Arches. And it is one of the few slogans that isn't a command. It doesn't tell you to do anything. It's a statement of love. I think that says a lot, that New York State is such an easy state to love, both for the people who live here and the people who visit here, because there's such an amazing variety of things to do all in one state.
12: Absolutely. And, you know, I think people do think of New York City when they first think of New York, and we get that. But as you said, the diversity, when you get into New York State with all the regions, we've got the Hudson Valley. It's beautiful. It's family friendly. We could do the whole show on the Adirondacks and the Finger Lakes region of New York State, the history and growth that's going on in the Catskills. Robert and I have enjoyed that area many times. We've got Niagara Falls, Lake Placid, Saratoga, Lake George, Long Island with the beaches and the wineries. So how are the tourist numbers looking this year, and anything you want to point out about the regions?
13: Yeah, it's so far so good. Our numbers are looking steady. Like most people in the United States, the international market is a little softer than it has been, but luckily the domestic seems to be making up for that. We're lucky in New York because so much of what we have appeals to people and sort of the current trends in travel, right? People are looking to get off the beaten track. They're looking to get to remote places and unplug. And in New York, you have such easy access to that. You know, we have more ski areas than anywhere in the nation. People may think of other states, but it's New York. So you're always just like an hour or so drive from great skiing. We have the longest foliage season in the nation. And actually the Adirondacks were just named by Priceline as the number one fall foliage destination in the U.S. So it's easy to get out there and see beautiful foliage. We even put out a weekly I Love New York foliage report, which every week tells people where the best foliage is.
11: Well, that's coming.
13: And there's all those, you know, the small, beautiful small towns. And so it's really easy to get out there and see the state. And so that's really benefits.
11: You know, one other thing that I'll throw out there as well is I'll just call it sports tourism, because, you know, from all the professional sports teams you'll find in New York City and other parts of the state, you know, Buffalo and so forth, you know, we certainly talk about our love of the New York Yankees on the show regularly. But you think about the college sector. We've got Syracuse, St. John's, Army, West Point, popular. Then there's all the major sporting events, U.S. Tennis Open that's coming, New York City Marathon, PGA, the Tour Championships. You've got Belmont and Saratoga that are great. Yeah. I mean, Saratoga is just a great town in general. But, you know, regardless of the season, regardless of the month, if you're a sports fan, New York really has you covered, doesn't it, Ross?
13: Absolutely. We're excited that this year the Belmont Stakes returns to Belmont Park after a multi-year renovation of that venue. Saratoga will continue going strong as the oldest sporting venue in the United States. It's not a baseball stadium. It's Saratoga Racetrack. And, of course, you know, any true blue baseball fan has to do their pilgrimage to Cooperstown to the one and only National Baseball Hall of Fame. That's right here in New York, in central New York.
11: You know, the other thing I'm going to throw out there that I do think that it's a little bit underappreciated, but the connectivity of airports in New York. You know, everyone, we know JFK and LaGuardia, but there's Westchester County Airport, Stewart International, Albany and Buffalo International, Syracuse and Rochester. You got Long Island, MacArthur, that most people know as Islip. But that's something that it really is a strong suit for New York, I've always said for years. But last question, really where we're going to take you with this, is we focused heavily on the America 250 on this show. We did the broadcast, actually, on July 4th from the Intrepid for the big celebration. But what do you say is the most patriotic way to celebrate this nation in New York?
13: We have a Path Through History program, which celebrates not only those historical attractions connected to the American Revolution, like Saratoga Battlefield, the turning point of the Revolution, but also immigration, Native American history, natural history. And that program curates all the amazing historical sites we have across New York State by different themes based on people's interests. Okay. So that's a really patriotic way to learn about experience history.
11: Well, folks, if you want to plan your own travels, you can come experience the Empire State yourself. The website is iloveny.com. Ross, really nice connecting with you today. Thanks for your time.
13: Great being with you. Thanks so much.
12: Thank you, Ross. Take care.
13: Bye-bye.
11: All right, there goes Ross. iloveny.com, folks. In a few minutes, we'll begin hour two on this August 22nd by talking about the best hotel reward programs, the personal connection, Right Stuff, and Museum Gallery are also all still ahead. 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Don't forget you can catch this show live or anytime at rmworldtravel.com.
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20: Canada. I'm Pam Puzo, Fox News. President Trump is reacting to Canada's plan to impose reciprocal tariffs on the U.S. The trade war escalated this weekend after talks collapsed and the U.S. announced 50% tariffs on $20 billion of Canadian goods.
21: The products affected range from wine to hockey sticks to cement. The president has accused Canada of unfair trading practices for some U.S. products like cars, alcohol, and cheese, limiting American access to these markets. President Trump saying on Truth Social, Canada wants the benefits of being a state without being one. They've also charged our great farmers for many years massive amounts of tariffs. No more. But Canadian Prime Minister Mark Carney says the U.S. had asked for too much and offered too little. He says the U.S. had proposed measures restricting Canada's ability to have trade deals with other countries, which he says was unacceptable.
20: Fox's Madeline Rivera. More economic pain is heading Iran's way. Treasury Secretary Scott Bessent is expected to announce new sanctions tomorrow. This amid continued tensions over the Strait of Hormuz.
22: Iran's leaders are issuing new statements hinting at what they claim will be a new post-war order in the Gulf, which could leave the U.S. sidelined. Iran's parliamentary speaker, Mohammad Ghalibaf, writing on X, quote, "We've received numerous messages from neighboring countries about shaping new security arrangements and economic cooperation in the region. The United States put the security of every single one of its allies at such risk through bullying and pure disregard for their interests for the sake of Israel." But the president, Masoud Pezeshkian, for instance, said that it might be time to, quote, end the war.
20: Fox's Jonathan Hunt. 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
20: A convicted killer in Texas has lost a bid for a new trial.
21: It was in June that Anthony was sentenced to 35 years, but Anthony's attorneys continue to argue he fatally stabbed Austin Metcalf at a high school track meet out of self-defense, saying, quote, "We are disappointed in today's ruling, but not deterred. We will continue to challenge Carmelo's conviction and pursue every legal remedy available to him. We will take these issues to the appellate courts and wherever else the law permits us to go." And prosecutors, on the other hand, praising the ruling in a statement, saying, quote, "We respect
34: and expected, the court's decision denying the motion for a new trial. The jury's guilty verdict stands, and we remain confident in the process.
20: Fox's Chanley Painter. She broke barriers for women in Congress. Former U.S. Senator Nancy Kassebaum Baker of Kansas has died. She was 94. Fox's Deborah Valentine reports.
1: Several firsts for Baker. She was the first woman elected to the U.S. Senate without previously having a husband who served in Congress. Baker won election in 1978, serving three terms. She married former Republican Senator Howard Baker of Tennessee in 1996, the first marriage between a man and woman who'd both served in the U.S. Senate. Later in life, she increasingly broke with the Republican Party, endorsing Democrats in several Kansas races. Baker also called for President Donald Trump's impeachment after the January 6, 2021 attack on the U.S. Capitol. "This has just gone too far," she told Kansas City's KMBC. Deborah Valentine, Fox News.
20: Tropical storm Moke is expected to pass south of Hawaii's Big Island, dumping anywhere from 5 to 10 to 15 inches of rain. Life-threatening flash flooding and mudslides are major concerns, along with strong rip currents, dangerous surf, and gusty winds. Parts of Hawaii are still recovering from Hurricane Lala, and thousands remain without power. I'm Pam Puso in New York, and this is Fox News.
9: Here's your WHOP Weather Center forecast. Lots of sunshine today with highs around 83. Northerly winds 5 to 10 miles an hour. Partly cloudy tonight, 60. Daytime highs approaching 83. Tomorrow, lots of sunshine. Mainly clear skies Tuesday with highs around 85. 89, slight chance of thunderstorms Wednesday. That's the forecast from the WHOP Weather Center. I'm meteorologist Megan Mulford. Right now, 64.
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1: All right, welcome back for hour two of America's number one travel radio show. It is now just past 11 a.m. Eastern time. It is Saturday, August 22nd, 2026. And we're going to begin these next 60 minutes of the show discussing some of the best hotel rewards programs.
2: Yeah, this is going to be its own radio gold. If you're a regular listener, then you know that Robert and I are high on loyalty programs for hotels and airlines. There are certainly pluses and minuses involved with status as well as accumulating and redeeming points. But in general, we like to see our money work for us when we travel, so we think the benefits outweigh any negatives. Almost every major hotel chain has its own free loyalty program, but they can differ wildly in value to travelers. Our next guest is a show friend and analyst with Wallet Hub. Chip Lupo returns today to discuss one of the recent Wallet Hub studies, the best hotel rewards programs of 2026. Let's connect now.
1: Yes, with that busy show hotline we got to get to, Mary. So, Chip, good morning. Nice to have you back on America's number one travel radio show.
3: Morning, all. Good to be with you. Thank you for having me.
1: Well, you're very welcome. So listen, as Mary just said in your setup, you know, we're mostly high on loyalty programs and the status they provide. We've traveled so much that we have lifetime Hilton Honors Diamond status, which requires having 10 consecutive years of Diamond status, plus you have to have stayed at least 1,000 nights in Hilton-branded hotels. So, but all the perks that it brings makes it challenging to stay with other hotel brands, which, of course, in this case with Hilton, they know well, but it's the same with the other top brands. So before we dive into the rankings from your recent study, I want you to share with everyone a high-level view of the core purpose of the study you did. You don't have to go through all the 21 metrics, but maybe touch on some of the bigger ones that you think carry the most weight for travelers.
3: Right. Well, you mentioned the key point at the top there, Root. That is the you travel frequently. And to get the most bang for your buck out of a hotel rewards program, you're going to have to travel a lot, stay at a lot of hotels, particularly, as you mentioned, at one chain in order to really, really benefit from that. But basically, some of the categories that we used six overall. Those are earning policies, rewards value, redemption policies, geographic coverage, status levels, and other type features. The other thing that you have to keep in mind, too, with rewards program, I know this is true with Hilton because I'm a Hilton's Honors member, and I'm nowhere close to getting the major perk from that, is that your rewards do expire at some point. There's only one the rewards program done. I think that's Best Western. So you have to have some kind of activity within X number of weeks or months, usually within a year. That's so, right. But if you don't use them, use them or lose them.
2: Okay, so now for the drum roll. Choice Privileges took the top spot, and Wyndham Rewards a very close runner-up in this study. Chip, what are some key takeaways that you think push these hotel reward programs ahead of the giants like Hilton Honors and even Marriott Bonvoy?
3: Yeah, now what's interesting here is that Choice ranks number one for rewards value.
2: Mm-hmm.
3: And because that's key, because you want to definitely get the most bang for your buck.
2: Sure.
3: And number two for earnings policies.
2: Wyndham?
3: Where else is? Yeah, Wyndham. Yeah, Wyndham is also good for earning policies, and number three for rewards value. Wyndham. Yeah, status level. Wyndham is all the way at number five now. Hilton, thank goodness, ranks number one for status level, which means that it's easier to more or less elevate, you know, X number of points. You know, you can.
1: Yeah, we've never had an issue as far as redeeming that. But, you know, but for the purpose of this conversation, Mary just mentioned you're ranking Choice Privileges and Wyndham Rewards number one and two. But they're followed by World of Hyatt, Hilton Honors is then, and then Marriott Bonvoy. So, you know, how much on average would you say, Chip, you know, that travelers are saving with these programs? And I'm curious if you're big on loyalty programs when you travel.
3: Yeah, now they do range. Combined, they will save you about an average of about 10% and up to 14% at hotels, which is where it bumps Choice Privilege up. I'm a fan. I'm a big fan of hotel rewards, again, particularly if you travel a lot and if you are loyal to a particular brand. Because as you mentioned, if you're if your goal is to get those free nights and those discounts, you're probably going to, you're not going to get them staying in a different chain. So you want to stay at the properties and look also at what all the properties. Now, Hilton has a wide range of properties. They're not just with the Hilton brand. I mean, you can like the Courtyard Inn and those types of things for Marriott. So
1: you're right. Listen, you can, they got like 30 different options in some of these places, whatever. But Rudy, listen, I know you've evolved on loyalty. You're a little less loyal these days, but I mean, any thoughts that you want for Chip?
4: Well, I'm fairly loyal to Hyatt when I'm driving a lot. But Chip, do most people take advantage of this, or really do they not follow it? And as perhaps you and I and Robert and Mary do, number one, and number two, are hotel loyalty programs getting more generous every year, or staying the same, or getting less generous?
3: Well, it's interesting because a lot of people don't, just like with credit cards, with rewards credit cards, people use a credit card because they have it, and they might accumulate rewards and don't take advantage of them. Same with hotel rewards. And I think deep down, I think the hotel chains kind of rely on that. I think they kind of they kind of take that into account that not everyone's going to take it. They do count on it. And what was the second?
4: The second one, are loyalty programs getting more generous, generally speaking, or less, or neither?
3: I think they're pretty much steady right now. There was a time, you know, post-COVID, an immediate aftermath of COVID, where they were kind of cutting rewards, devaluating, and things like that. But I think it's kind of stable, but they have to be on top of their game because it is super competitive. Because post-COVID, people are still traveling.
1: Yeah, there's no. So, Chip, I want to ask you this because, listen, this may be the single most important question that we ask today, too. Okay, so, you know, we're told that you bake an award-winning pie at a state fair near you where you live. So, I want to know, what kind of pie is this, and are you still continuing to enter to keep winning those awards?
3: Oh, the South Carolina State Fair, and this was in 2014. I won the overall award for my key lime pie.
1: Key lime pie.
2: Wow, my
3: key lime
2: favorite.
3: Pie.
1: Wow.
3: Oh, yes.
1: Well,
4: have you been resting on your laurels for 11 years?
3: Yeah. Well, but I bake other things. I've won, I think combined maybe close to 30 blue and red ribbons combined.
1: That's why I said it. Maybe the single most important. Well, Chip, listen, unfortunately, we're going to come up on a break soon, so we have to let you go today. But we always appreciate you having you on the show, whether it's with Rudy or Mary and me. We hope you have a great weekend. Keep baking those pies, and listen, maybe we'll catch up, we'll get some loyalty points, and we'll share a slice together, okay?
3: Yeah, come on down to the State Fair in October. We've got to take care of you.
1: All right, listen, appreciate it. You have a great weekend.
2: Thank you.
1: All right, folks, well, when we return from this quick sponsors break, we're going to put a very different spin on the personal connection. We like to keep mixing things up here on the program, and that's exactly what we're about to do. So stay with us. We'll be right back.
0: As we take a brief sponsors break, now's a good time to check us out on Facebook, Instagram, X, or LinkedIn at RM World Travel. We're coming right back.
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6: Here's your WHOP Weather Center forecast. Lots of sunshine today with highs around 83. Northerly winds 5 to 10 miles an hour. Partly cloudy tonight, 60. Daytime highs approaching 83. Tomorrow, lots of sunshine. Mainly clear skies Tuesday with highs around 85. 89, slight chance of thunderstorms Wednesday. That's the forecast from the WHOP Weather Center. I'm meteorologist Megan Mulford. Right now, 71.
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1: Ed, nice to be reconnecting with you this morning. It would be nicer doing it again at that beautiful Williamsburg Inn like we did last year, but welcome back to America's number one travel radio show.
8: Yeah, no, thank you both. It was awesome getting a chance to spend some time with you in Williamsburg last time around. But, hey, I'm happy to be on the show.
1: Well, exactly.
2: Well,
1: however
2: you.
1: We do
2: thank
1: it.
2: You,
1: so,
2: thank you.
1: You know, and I don't think I ever shared with you in our past interactions. I know you took on your role as CEO with Visit Williamsburg, I think a little over 2 years ago now, moving from another place with a lot of history, Lancaster, Pennsylvania. Mary and I have a deep affinity for Colonial Williamsburg and the surrounding area. We've probably been there, I don't know, maybe 20 times or so over the years. It's actually the place where when Mary and I were dating that she knew that she would marry me. And that was before I had even asked her.
2: That's true.
1: Yeah.
2: Mm-hmm.
1: So, I mean,
8: wow, that's amazing.
1: So, you know, since this is the personal connection part of the show, and I was just personal with you, how are you and your family, you know, the more and more that you connect with the area there in Williamsburg, how are you enjoying living and working there?
8: We love it. It's a special place, and it has so much variety. I've been really fortunate because coming from a place like Lancaster, Pennsylvania, which is very unique, and getting to come and lead a place like Williamsburg, Jamestown, and Yorktown as well, has just been just the pinnacle of my career. And I say that because there's a lot of places where you can lead tourism, but this place is unique in that it's such a significant place in our American history. And so there's a sense of pride that goes along with a role mm-hmm. like this that I haven't had at other stops.
2: Oh, that's great to hear, Ed, and it is nice to have you with us today. So I want to get into this. You've got two major overlapping anniversaries in American history going on. Certainly, I think at this point, everyone knows about 2026 being America's 250th birthday. I'm sure the big celebrations on July 4th in your area were fantastic. We've been celebrating it here on the show basically since last year in so many different ways. But you also have a big centennial of the Colonial Williamsburg Foundation. This year marks exactly 100 years of restoring, preserving, and operating what's known as the world's largest living history museum. Busy year for you, Ed. How's it been going, and anything ahead for visitors to celebrate 100 years of Colonial Williamsburg?
8: Yeah, I mean, the folks at Colonial Williamsburg do such a fantastic job, and this has been such a celebratory year. They've seen incredible crowds coming in, really going back to the springtime. We had the Today Show come into town. They did their show live in Colonial Williamsburg, and that kind of kicked things off back in May of some awesome visitation. 4th of July, like you said, was a huge year for us. We had Judy Collins as one of our headliners, and you know, part of her farewell tour, she got up there and just did an awesome performance on Independence Day. And you mentioned the 100-year anniversary of Colonial Williamsburg, which is just so special. And not only are history buffs coming to the area now more than they have in the past, but we're getting new generations coming. And I do want to also mention that coming up on October 9th is the 250th anniversary of the First Baptist Church, which is here in Williamsburg. And we're expecting people from all over the country to come into town for that. So the beat goes on, so to speak, and there's lots of festivals.
1: I want to talk a little bit about that with you because, you know, a month from now, Mary and I will be down in Pigeon Forge, Tennessee for one of our big Let's Go America Tour events and live remote broadcast. And, you know, some of the things that are being pitched to us to promote when we're there are all their pancake houses. Now, I think every American out there loves a good pancake house. Mary and I have enjoyed a number of good ones there in Williamsburg. You know, Colonial and Southern Pancake and Waffle House, they're two to come to mind. It's not much to look at, but our favorite happens to be Capital Pancake House on Capital Landing Road there. And I'm bringing all this up with you because something that you started is the Williamsburg Pancake Festival Week, and it's happening again in 5 weeks. I'm not sure why it never happened in the past since you have so many pancake houses in Williamsburg. But I want you to talk about the event and what's ahead for folks who want to come experience it.
8: Yeah, well, I appreciate you bringing that up because our region here in Williamsburg has an unusual number of pancake houses, as you mentioned. I think our town is 9 square miles. We have over 10 pancake houses, and it's a big deal here. And last year on National Pancake Day in late September, we decided, why don't we have a pancake festival? And so it was a full weekend event highlighted by a pancake eating contest. We're bringing it back this year, September 26th. And there's some new things this year. We're adding a 5K in the morning for people who kind of want to run off carbs before eating pancakes all day. We're getting the pancake houses involved. And we're actually going to have a semi-celebrity taking part in the eating contest this year. We're going to have a gentleman named Joey Chestnut.
1: Really? He's training in the hot dogs.
2: Oh, no way.
8: Yes. He was made famous

0: lots of deep history, big historic footprint, but you also have modern attractions in the area like Busch Gardens, for example. I know you also love, besides pancakes, I know you love your theme parks, Ed. But when you think about a place, when you think about a place you can go and connect with family, friends, even business events, Williamsburg may not necessarily be the first place that people think of, but it does offer a lot. It's a great place to go. I'm curious how you work to balance the history of the brand with all of the adventure and family fun that also exists in terms of when you get the word out about the destination.
1: Yeah, it can be tricky, but it's also a lot of fun. I mean, our DNA is certainly our rich American history between, you know, Jamestown, the first settlement, Williamsburg, the revolutionary think tank of the day, and of course, Yorktown, the battle where we won our independence. The history is so rich. But then when you think about a place like Busch Gardens, which continues to introduce, whether it's new roller coasters or new events, constantly giving people reasons to visit beyond our history. And then between our breweries, our winery, I mentioned the festivals across the three different towns. There's really something for everyone, and it's grown into a 12-month tourist destination, especially now that there's a brand new 200,000 square foot indoor sports and events center that just opened up in June. We think the winter months are going to get even more busy here in the historic triangle.
2: Well, let me. So we got about a minute and a half left, and you know, I can tell you when Mary and I drove back down to Virginia Beach after we were all together last year. I mean, we knew it then. You could see it in your face, but we can hear it in your voice now. I mean, you love what you're doing. It's obvious. But you know, as you continue to go about trying to put your own stamp on Williamsburg, you know, what are some of your long-term ambitions for Greater Williamsburg? You know, once you're past the momentum right now of America 250 and the centennial celebrations, you got about a minute left with us.
1: Yeah, well, this past spring, as we were leading into the 4th of July, all three places started to test the waters of live entertainment. And it was a huge hit. We saw that there was an appetite for live entertainment. And there are discussions happening now about future big game-changing projects, like building a live performance venue somewhere in the historic triangle.
2: Oh,
1: Yeah, I think, okay, you know, the sports facility was the beginning of a whole new renaissance for this region.
2: Well, Ed, listen, appreciate having you on today. Good conversation. Folks, you can find out more. You can connect with Ed and his team yourself at visitwilliamsburg.com. Ed, enjoy the weekend. We hope to see you again soon, okay? Folks, as we get ready for this bottom of the hour break, in 20 minutes, we're going to take you to Houston for the Museum Gallery. But next, Rudy's back with the right stuff.

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1: This October 20th, Mary and I will be in Malta in the southern Mediterranean. And we're going to have a number of show fans there with us as we get ready for a 12-day cruise together. There are just two cabin suites left at this point for you to book this spectacular trip. It's happening because of our partnership with Region 7 Seas. So if you're looking to put an exclamation point on your 2026 travels with a trip that you'll remember forever, call Megan Garfield at Region today. Book this special 12-day cruise. Again, it's this October. It's aboard Seven Seas Grandeur from Malta to Athens. We're also going to Sicily, Lower Italy, Croatia, Montenegro, Turkey, and a number of other ports in Greece as well. So many of the places that we're going, their bucket list. The Region team will deliver some of the best fun and entertainment you'll find in the cruise sector of travel, plus great food at around 10 different restaurants, all mixed with such an array of culture. Go to our show website, rmworldtravel.com. You'll see the banner for the 2026 cruise atop the homepage. It includes a phone number for Megan as well. Make your reservation and come travel with us this October 20th through November 1st.
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3: This is a Bloomberg Money Minute. When you think about long-term financial planning, you might consider stocks and bonds, an IRA or 401k. 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
6: One in four Gen Z investors actually consider sports betting as part of their deliberate ongoing component of their long-term financial plans.
3: And Bloomberg's Zija Song says more than half of 20-somethings have moved money earmarked for investing into sports bets in the last year. That's according to an online survey from the personal finance platform Better.

0: This really is related to how fast sports betting industry has grown.
1: A nearly $17 billion industry, according to the American Gaming Association. Song says at least 95% of sports bets aren't profitable long term. And even the Sports Betting Alliance, which includes FanDuel and DraftKings, says it's entertainment, not an investment or wealth building strategy. Nathan Hager, Bloomberg Radio.
2: Here's your WHOP Weather Center forecast. Lots of sunshine today with highs around 83. Northerly winds 5 to 10 miles an hour. Partly cloudy tonight, 60. Daytime highs approaching 83. Tomorrow, lots of sunshine. Mainly clear skies Tuesday with highs around 85. 89, slight chance of thunderstorms Wednesday. That's the forecast from the WHOP Weather Center. I'm meteorologist Megan Mulford. Right now, 71.
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4: Fox News, I'm Paul Stevens. Tensions over the Strait of Hormuz continue as President Trump declares more intense economic sanctions on Iran. However,
5: Iran's parliamentary speaker, Mohammed Ghalibaf, writing on X, quote, "We've received numerous messages from neighboring countries about shaping new security arrangements and economic cooperation in the region. The United States put the security of every single one of its allies at such risk."
4: Fox's Jonathan Hunt in Tel Aviv, Israel. Tropical storm Moke threatening Hawaii with heavy rain and strong winds.
6: While it's not expected to make a direct hit, the storm could still bring heavy rain and strong winds overnight. Hawaii is still reeling after Hurricane Lala brushed by last week, causing at least $40 million in damages.
4: And that's Fox's Jackie Ibanez. 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
1: 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Well, there are family vacations. There are also gap years, common among some high school graduates before they begin at university, especially in the UK. But then there's my guest, who combines both. Charles Whelan is the faculty director for the Center of Business Government and Society at the Tuck School of Business at Dartmouth College in Hanover, New Hampshire. He and his wife, a school administrator, decided to take a year off and travel the world with their three children. Katrina was 18 as the journey began, Sophie was 16, and CJ was about to enter the eighth grade. That's a wide variety of ages involving logistics and preferences. Sophie, for example, was not nuts about taking the gap year at all. The result of that trip is a book, making this our Right Stuff segment for this weekend. The frank account of the family's travel is titled, We Came, We Saw, We Left, subtitle A Family Gap Year. Charlie, welcome to the show. I know we're lucky to have you for two segments today, but let's start this segment by asking, whose idea was this, and continent by continent, what was your routing?
2: It was clearly my idea, but to understand why, you got to go back to the fall of 1983, when I had decided that I really wanted to go around the world after I'd been accepted to college to take a gap year, which probably didn't even have the name gap year back then. My principal, high school principal, and parents convinced me this was a terrible idea, even though I'd been accepted to college already. They talked me out of it. I went to college. I probably would have gotten more out of college if I'd traveled before. But nonetheless, I got to Dartmouth College and said, never again is anybody going to talk me about out of traveling out of the world. So when it came time to graduate from Dartmouth, I was dating a girl named Leah. And I said, hey, Leah, how would you like to go around with the world with me? After some cajoling, she agreed. Of course, Leah is now my wife. We did take that original trip in 1988-89. So to fast forward to the trip that you're talking about in the book, she and I both agreed that it would be a fun thing to do again with our entire family. So I'll claim credit for the original trip, but it was a joint decision to take the family.
1: Yeah, because there's no difference between traveling after college with Leah than with three more children. I understand you were the official. I understand you were the official photographer and blogger while your wife Leah planned the route and kept a strict eye on expenses. And her budget was less business class and more coach class, wasn't it?
2: That was a really important part of the trip. This was not meant to be a bougie, nor could we afford a bougie jaunt from five-star hotel to five-star hotel. So it was on the order of $20 a night for lodging per person, and it was really rigid. In the book, there are a number of examples. At one point, I was trying to get a cup of coffee in an airport, and Leah shut me down. She said, you've already spent your food budget for the day. There was another time I was trying to buy The Economist magazine, and I went through and found the change in the bottom of my photography bag. It was like 35 cents, and I took it to the currency exchange, and I said, how many Kiwi dollars can I get for 35 cents? And she said, she looked at me because I didn't look like an indigent person. She said, what are you trying to do? And I said, I'm just short of The Economist. I need 20 more cents. And she just gave me 20 cents in New Zealand currency and said, go buy the magazine. So yeah, it was meant to be a low budget trip. And I think there's a lot of good things about that. You're closer to the things that are most interesting a lot of times.
1: Well, I know you missed buses and stayed in some pretty funky accommodations, but really the worst thing that happened during the 9-month adventure involved Katrina and the bite of a sandfly that seemed benign at the start, but wasn't. In the minute we have in this segment, can you describe that situation?
2: Yeah, she got bit by a sandfly in the Amazon. It transmitted a disease that we would learn eventually, continents later, was leishmaniasis, which is literally a flesh-eating parasite. And over the course of several continents, from Australia to New Zealand, ultimately to South Asia, we tried to figure out what it was. Ultimately, it got a secondary infection, which is even more dangerous. And it was finally in Vietnam that it was more or less diagnosed. And she had to be airlifted to Germany to be treated for leishmaniasis.
1: And she was later able to rejoin the trip. I know that was tough. And Katrina was the one who was sort of not really wanting to do it. Just real fast, is she happy with the result?
2: Yeah, so Katrina's the oldest one. She was very happy. It was Sophie, her younger sister.
1: Oh, Sophie,
2: right. Yeah, so uneager to do it that she actually joined us 2 months late in the trip. She negotiated a late departure. And I think now she would tell you that it was one of the most formative things that she did. She turned out to be a great traveler, but there was some growth along the way.
1: Spoken like an optimistic father.
2: Yeah, right. That's
1: the book is called.
2: Spin.
1: The book is called We Came, We Saw, We Left, A Family Gap Year. We're going to continue our conversation right after this break with the author of that book, Charlie Whelan. He's an academician. His wife was a teacher when this trip began. She's since, I think, gone on to be a principal. And the kids are, well, we'll find out about the kids in just a moment. Stick around. I really want you to hear some of the adventures that happened after all this. We're in the middle of a Right Stuff segment. Glad you're with us. Don't go away. We'll be back in just a moment. You're in RM World Travel, and I am so glad you are.
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1: 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We're in the middle of a Right Stuff segment with the author of We Came, We Saw, We Left, A Family Gap Year, written by Charles Wieland. It's about his family's nine-month, three-teenager, six-country trip around the world. Charlie, you called your trip the ultimate family dinner. Can you elaborate on that for me?
2: Yes, we had all the usual travails and conflicts that come up in the course of parenting children, only we were doing it in the Amazon on overnight buses while throwing up, while seasick and the like. So just take the typical stuff you deal with teenagers and just put it on a bigger, rougher canvas.
1: Yeah, your whole family had some, there's a lot of throwing up on these trips.
2: There's a lot. First of all, we have a proclivity for motion sickness. I'll just put that out there, starting with me. I think it's probably genetic. But yeah, if you take enough buses and enough long boats and ferries, you're just in motion a lot of the time. We got better at that, mostly by medicating it, but it is an inherent part of low-budget travel.
1: And I will point out your bus trips weren't 2 or 3 hours long. Some were overnight. Some were more than 12 hours. A lot of them, by the way. I like a lot of your writing. This is a book that I think anybody can read, even if they're not contemplating an around-the-world trip with three teenagers. For example, I like your line, Dubai is like the love child of Saudi Arabia and Las Vegas. Great line, Charlie.
2: Especially when you've come from India. There's probably no more stark comparison between what I love, the chaos, the exhilaration, the motion of India, but it's a little crazy, and then Dubai, which is remarkably orderly, air-conditioned, and the like. So we had come, I think we flew from Mumbai to Dubai, and that is just a very strange experience.
1: That is culture shock. Among the things you learned, you go toward the end of the book, you describe them. The one I liked was the teenage brain is a bizarre thing.
2: The good news is it gets better. I teach college students. Their frontal cortex still isn't fully developed. The women are a little ahead of the guys. But, yeah, students and teens are going to learn anywhere, and why not learn while doing it around the world, seeing the full breadth of what life has to offer.
1: Charlie, women are always a little ahead of the guys, okay?
2: That is true. We catch up, I think, but it takes a while.
1: Some of the other things you've had, the greatest luxury is time and that life goes on without you. This was a good thing. The world is significantly less poor than it was when you first traveled with your girlfriend in 1988.
2: That's worth pointing out. It's also, although we're backsliding a little, it's also more free. I mean, one of the things that was striking about traveling in 88, 89, and one of the reasons we wanted to do it again, is that we kind of caught the tail end of the Cold War. So I had gone separately to the Soviet Union in 87, so I'd seen the Soviet Union, but we entered Hungary in 1989 before the Berlin Wall came down, but already there were some people were allowed to go into Hungary who had not usually been able to go in, and people were able to leave Hungary to go into Austria. And one of the things that struck me and still strikes me to this day is there in Hungary, there were tables set up in a plaza where people were selling the books that had been banned for 45 years. And then it was literally, I was watching freedom breaking out. So that had a profound effect on me. And it is true, as you pointed out, that in a lot of places, India being one of them, there was a lot less dire poverty than there was 30 years ago.
1: And the flip side of the coin, the bad news side, you found that serious environmental damage in the past decade has been the worst on record for deforestation.
2: I think that was one of the really physically, you could feel it emotionally, because when we went to the Amazon, we took a boat way up the river, long past where you see any structures, but you still see mountainsides on fire, where ranchers are just clearing entire areas where they're going to either grow things or graze cattle. So you're watching that the deforestation happen, which of course, and the fire, which contributes to climate change. You get to places where cacao farmers will tell you, well, I can't grow here, I've got to move it over there. So you see on the ground the manifestations of what's happening. And it's not meant to be a political statement, it's just kind of the reality of what we saw on the ground.
1: Charles Whelan's book is called We Came, We Saw, We Left, A Family Gap Year. Thanks, Charlie, for joining us today. Appreciate it.
2: Well, thank you for making the journey with me.
1: We'll be right back.
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8: Here's your WHOP Weather Center forecast. Lots of sunshine today with highs around 83. Northerly winds 5 to 10 miles an hour. Partly cloudy tonight, 60. Daytime highs approaching 83. Tomorrow, lots of sunshine. Mainly clear skies Tuesday with highs around 85. 89, slight chance of thunderstorms Wednesday. That's the forecast from the WHOP Weather Center. I'm meteorologist Megan Mulford. Right now, 71.
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11: All right, today's museum gallery takes us to Houston, Texas, and the Houston Museum of Natural Science. To maximize our time, we're going to get straight to that show hotline and welcome their director of curriculum and content, Kathleen Havens.
10: Hello, Kathleen. Thanks for joining us today and being part of the museum gallery.
12: Oh, thanks for having me. I'm excited to be here.
10: As are we. So, you know, listen, there are some museums I can think of. I probably, maybe they would not be my first place to work, but I would say it must be pretty enjoyable to work at one of the most heavily visited and well-known museums in the country, Kathleen. So I want you to give everyone a brief overview of the Houston Museum of Natural Science and really what it offers visitors on a broad scale.
12: Oh, my goodness. Absolutely. So the Museum of Natural Science, as the name suggests, is natural science, but it also has a lot of history-based exhibits as well. So anthropology, like ancient Egypt, you've got the Hall of the Americas, but on top of that, you have the dinosaurs, so that's a real famous part, obviously, right? We're also known as the quote-unquote dinosaur museum. Wildlife, living wildlife as well, the Butterfly Center, you know, you have the giant screen theater, the planetarium. You could spend days here.
11: It looks like that's the case. So, all right, I want to get a little specific, and I want to start with you talking a little bit about the Mauryan Hall of Paleontology, which to me is sort of like the defining space of a natural history museum. But your exhibits look a little more action-packed and not exactly static. Do tell.
12: That is exactly right. So if you're looking carefully, you'll see that the different large exhibits or the large skeletons are all interacting with each other in some way. Might be T-Rex trying to steal, you know, Quetzalcoatlus's egg, or, you know, another T-Rex going after Denvirosaurus. So they're all interacting, and so they're not just standing there in these, like, rigid poses like some of us might have been used to back in the day when we were young.
11: Yeah, absolutely. It looks completely different. It looks like a lot of fun.
10: So I want to talk about this because, you know, Mary, you know, she loves checking out the gems and minerals at museums when we travel.
11: I do.
10: I can recall very much. I mean, we spent a very long time at London's Natural History Museum with their gem collection, but you've got a world-class collection there as well, Kathleen. So share a few details.
12: Yeah, we really do. We have some of the finest specimens, I would say, in the world. From, like, in their natural state, the minerals and gems, to, like, jewelry that has been curated and turned into these beautiful pieces. And what's really cool about our hall is the lighting. The lighting is outstanding, and it matters so much more than people know, you know, because you want to hit those facets just right so you get the gem or the mineral to, you know, look its best and most beautiful.
10: Mary, you'd
11: yeah,
10: be
11: that's
10: over.
11: Very cool. You're I like, would. We're going to head out there at some point just to see that. So, Kathleen, I know you have a steady rotation of traveling exhibits year-round and all kinds of events at the museum for members and visiting families. Is there anything special coming up to the museum this fall or even holiday season that you want to mention?
12: So right before Thanksgiving, we are getting the Dead Sea Scrolls, and we are super-duper excited about that, and I think it's going to gain a lot of attention. People are very much interested in that part of history. Are you guys familiar with what the Dead Sea Scrolls are?
10: Oh, absolutely.
11: Yes.
10: Yeah.
11: Actually,
10: yeah.
11: We saw parts of them years ago. I didn't realize they were still traveling.
10: Was that at the Reagan Library we saw them?
11: I don't remember. I thought it was New York, but so they're still traveling.
12: Oh, yeah. And we had them here, like, oh, gosh, I want to say 20 or 25 years ago. I've been here. I'm going on my 30th year, so it's hard to sort of remember. But it was super, super popular at that time. In fact, we had to stay open like in late into the evening just to get the people who wanted to see it through.
10: Yeah, I bet you will.
11: Yeah, yeah.
10: So we've got just about a minute left with you. And, you know, it's not that often we talk to a museum. I mean, there's usually one location. Now, you're located there for folks that if they know Houston well, you're in the Herman Park area. But you do have two satellite locations. Anything you want to just touch on with those two locations?
12: Sure. Our Sugar Land location is much more intimate. It is in a former prison, which is kind of an interesting, fun historical fact.
10: Absolutely.
12: We have lots of families going there. And then we also have the George Observatory, which is kind of a hidden gem that not a lot of people know about. It's out in the park. It has a big telescope that you can go to star watching parties if you book it in advance. It's just amazing.
10: Yeah, the George Observatory.
12: We're so lucky in Houston.
10: Yeah, I mean, we've spent a lot of time also going to observatories with our sons, and the George Observatory is one that I know we have not been to, but has been on the list.
12: You need to come.
10: We'll have to do that. So I want to give folks the website that can find out more for any of the locations. Folks, it's just hmns.org, hmns.org, Houston Museum of Natural Science. Kathleen, appreciate you joining us today. Thank you.
12: Absolutely. I enjoyed the talk.
11: Yeah, likewise. Have a great weekend. Thank you.
12: You too.
11: Thanks.
12: Bye.
10: All right. Well, there we are.
11: Looks like a fabulous museum.
10: Yeah, really. We got to make sure. And that the George Observatory is something I know we've wanted to get to. So, all right. Well, we appreciate all of you being here with us today. Until we're back with you next Saturday, that will be August 29th. Can't believe that, at 10 a.m. Eastern Time. Special thanks to all of our guests who appear on the show today with Mary and me and Rudy. 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
13: Good morning. We come to you today as usual. Only in the name of the Lord Jesus Christ, of the Heavenly Father, and of the Holy Spirit, the triune God, who means so much to the world and to each of us personally. The title of the lesson today, as usual, is Traveling Expenses on the Two Great Roads, and this is number 22, I think. I may get them mixed up, but they're all different, although they may all seem alike. These two great roads help us, O Lord, to remember that we're on the in life, we're on the road of life, and we're going down the narrow gate which leads to life, Jesus said, or else we're going on the broad road to destruction. And my sole purpose is to try to warn you if you're going in the wrong direction and try to share with you ideas that the Lord and His Spirit may deal with you about that will bring you to your spiritual sanity and that you might walk with the Lord and have rest with Him. Perhaps again today, you may think there's no rhyme nor reason in the connection with the day's lessons and those of the past, we will say, 3 years. I'm going to start out from the book of Romans, chapter 8, 6 through 8. And this is a scripture that has made an impression on me because I do not want to come to the end of my life with all my life being spent on carnal things. I want to be concerned about spiritual things, and we're going to do that today. You know, you're a body, you're a soul, you're a spirit. And you're influenced by your body, and I am too. Committed a lot of sins in the body. The flesh is a hard thing to deal with. While the Lord made us, a soul and a spirit and a body. Only he knows, but I trust that it is best. I have not only kind of liked, but I have greatly liked the opportunity of life that I have through the mercies of God. But in Romans, the 8th chapter, in the 6th through the 8th verses, I want to read this. Well, let me read the 5th verse, since I've already set up the idea about the flesh. For they, is it you, is it me, that are considered as they here? They that are after the flesh do mind the things of the flesh, but they that are after the Spirit, the things of the Spirit. So are we spiritually discerned, or are we carnally discerned, I guess is the question. Verse 6 warns us that to be carnally minded is death, but to be spiritually minded is life and peace. And I'm going to be talking to you today about a rest. Not like the only subject, but I'm just going to bring up the idea about a rest. You know, in the New Testament, the Bible says there remains a rest for the people of God. If you're, Jesus said once upon a time, come unto me, all you that labor and are heavy laden, and I will give you rest. Take my yoke upon you and learn of me. For I am meek and lowly of heart, and you shall find rest into your souls. I should think that if you're like me, an elderly man, or if you're in your middle ages, or even as a youth, I can remember getting tired from time to time. But we crave rest. The Lord has made us for rest. The Lord, according to the And I just happen to have on my tie today this scripture about a time for everything. In the 3rd chapter of the book of Ecclesiastes, the Bible tells us that God has put eternity in your and my hearts, in all mankind's heart. It will only God can fill that rest. Your heart, even though if you look at me, I've got a heart inside me. If you're watching over YouTube today, you can't see it if you're listening by radio over WHOP. But within my chest is a heart. And you can imagine if you're where you are thinking about yourself and your heart and how large it is. But I'm trying to say that God has made your and my heart so big that the world can never fill it. And if you're looking to the world and in carnal ways to satisfy it, you're looking for love in all the wrong places. It's a great mistake. The greatest result of that mistake may be you end up missing the rest of God in heaven, that you continue on this road that's costing you something to where you end up in hell. And we do not want that, and you do not want that, whether you understand it or not. Verse 7 says, because the carnal mind is enmity against God. In other words, you're at odds with God because of this. For it is not, your mind is not subject to the law of God, neither indeed can be. And to compound this terrible problem of our mind not being right, you not only have to deal with carnality, but you have to deal with Satan, who the second chapter and fourth verse, I think it is, of 2 Corinthians, I may have this wrong, but the verse is right. And I talk about it from time to time, that the devil is out to blind the mind, your mind, of those that know not the Lord, lest they come to the knowledge of Jesus Christ. And one of the reasons that we're going to have an end of time, as I ramble here, is that God is going to get involved and it's going to, as Satan blinds the mind, God is going to the hearts of man to not blind them, but to the word escapes me. Now I'm gonna take time and go see what it says, because it's in 2 Thessalonians. I'm very hard for this God. For this cause of being blinded by the devil and kept from the knowledge of the Lord and his brightness, and since you're carnally minded, 2 Thessalonians 11 says, "For this cause God shall send them strong delusion that they should believe the lie that the devil..." Now, I can't imagine God and Satan working together, but the Lord has spent a long time dealing with you personally and with your mind and with your heart, trying to show you and to manifest you the Redeemer, Jesus Christ, his only begotten Son, who is the remedy for all these problems that we have, and who brings salvation to all men. But since people don't want to know this, and the devil is deceiving you, it says that God shall send you a strong delusion that you should go along with it, that they all might be damned who believe not the truth, but had pleasure in unrighteousness. The reason that God is doing this is people do not accept the truth of Jesus Christ. God revealed himself to Moses that he's abundant in truth. God revealed himself to the woman at the well that he is a spirit, and they that worship him must worship him in spirit and in truth, according to the 4th chapter of John. And so, Jesus is truth, God is spirit, and we're to worship him in spirit and in truth all our lives. And if we do this, my friends, I can offer what the Bible offers. It's not my offer, but that you will have a rest at the end. There remaineth a rest of God, according to the book of Hebrews. Right now, you and I are on this road headed either toward that rest or away from it. And I don't know why that you should turn away from the rest of God and for heaven. I have mentioned before when I first come to Hopkinsville, and I say this in reference to the idea of turning, that I went to First Baptist Church, and Brother Sid Maddox was the preacher. One Sunday night he preached on repentance, and basically that said that a repentance was turning around. Now here you are, I'm not accusing you, but perhaps you are anyway, turning away from the rest of God, running from God, running from heaven, when in reality you should not. You should turn around, as Brother Maddox said, and repent, and you should turn around by repenting to go towards heaven. So that's what I'm wanting to kind of get started with today. And I have read to you about how carnal mind is death, but I also want to read to you from the 116th Psalm, a verse that we're going to center around for a little while. "Return unto thy rest, O my soul, for the Lord hath dealt bountifully with you." Well, here I've talked about you, or a group of people that are blinded by their minds, are blinded and can't see Christ. You're carnally minded. You don't have life. You don't really have peace. But this scripture is telling you to return and to rest. I don't know if you've ever known rest. I hope you have. rest is in the Lord. The Lord, I said a while ago in quoting the 11th chapter of Matthew, the 28th through the 30th verses, I think it is, that come unto me, all ye that labor and heavy laden, and I will give you rest. There's where the rest is. There's the solution for the problems of mankind. So Psalm 116:7 encourages you and me to return unto rest, thy rest, O my soul. For the Lord hath dealt bountifully with you. Now, the Lord all our lives has dealt with us in a very kind way. The Sermon on the Mount, Jesus said that God sends his rain on the evil and the good, his sunshine likewise. He's done more than give us rain and sunshine. And I hope that you daily account those blessings and that you daily bow before him to give him thanks and to give him praise for all the good things that he has done. Return unto thy rest, O my soul, for the Lord hath dealt bountifully with thee, is what I hold out to you today to consider doing. This rest that I'm trying to talk about is such a rest as the man Christ Jesus, our Savior, whom the devil is trying to reflect his light towards something else or someone else, but not you. But this rest in the man Christ Jesus, he knew all the while he was going to and fro on this earth's highways. You see, Christ walked on this road that I've been dealing with for some time, the two great roads. It was expensive to him because it cost him his life. You and I can be very thankful that he stayed true. You remember he prayed in the Garden of Gethsemane that the Lord would deliver him from this. Three times he did. But he always got up saying, not my will, but thine be done, thine be done. And as I think into the Holy Spirit, I trust, bring scripture back to my mind. I think of one time or more on other occasions of reading in the Bible where Jesus set his face to go to Jerusalem. And I think it's in the Old Testament where it talks about him setting his face like a flint. Now, I don't remember right now and cannot call how, I don't know if it's in Luke or where, that it describes when Jesus made his final approach to Jerusalem, that he was dead set on it. So Christ has been faced with a lot of things and temptations like we are. The Bible even says that he was tempted in all points like we are, yet without sin. And the fact remains in that if Christ suffered being tempted, he is able to succor and help you and me who are tempted likewise. Have you ever been tempted? It's a hard road, a hoe, to endure temptation. You suffer because you deny yourself what the temptation is trying to get you to indulge. And my prayer is that as the Bible says in 1 Corinthians, the 10th chapter, I think it's the 13th verse, there is no temptation taking you but what is common to man. You're no prima donna in temptation. You may think you can't handle temptation, but this scripture tells us that God will make a way for you to escape the temptation. I have said other times in commenting on that I wish that I'd been aware of that scripture when I can remember as a younger person being heavily tempted. I don't know if it would have done me any good or not. It'd been where my mind was, where my heart was. If my heart was dead set on committing the sin that the temptation was presenting before me, I doubt very seriously if knowing that God would help you through the temptation and help you to escape it. but then perhaps I might have. And if I'd had any sense, I would have. But this man, Christ Jesus, who is also God and will be forever, as he was going on Earth's highway, had conflicts like you and me, and won that rest. You and I, perhaps, remember struggles in life. You can remember how they ended, some good when we overcome the temptation, and some bad when we went through the temptation. I have always confessed, and this is a sad shame, that there was a lot of times I knew I was being tempted. I was not ignorant of the temptation. But I wanted to plead ignorance because I would act like that I didn't see it when in reality I did. And of course, it's not in the Bible, but it is in spirit. But it's on the statutes of laws that we have in the United States and in Hopkinsville and Christian County, that ignorance of the law is no excuse. Now, I want to go somewhere else now. I want to go to another passage in this 116th Psalm that I'm trying to daub in some of the things that I have missed in trying to warn you of the dangers that you can have of being dissatisfied with the life you have and the role you have in life, that you can be so dissatisfied that it distracts you and Satan blinds your mind to where you're not concerned about God. God is not in any of your thoughts. And you end up missing heaven and the rest. There's not going to be any rest in hell. Going to be misery. Going to be fire. Going to be unhappiness. And that misery is not going to be soothed by company, the way I understand it. You know, here in life, if we do something wrong, we like somebody else to be a part of it. Misery does love company. But I don't know if hell is solitary confinement or not, but I dare say that the experiences that a person would have in hell would be more upon his mind than whether anybody's there suffering with him or not. Oh, this is hell to me, talking about it. This is repugnant to me in talking about it. How can anyone die and go to hell when there's such a loving God and creator who even Christ himself was a part of creation? He was everything in redemption. He is for that God loved the world so much that he gave his only begotten son that whosoever believed in him should not perish but have everlasting life. Later on, damnation comes up. In the next couple, he that believeth not is damned. He's damned already. If you are lost today and have not accepted Jesus and continue to refuse him, you're already convicted. You're already damned. Only Jesus Christ, the Son of God, can save you. And you need to start asking him, and you need to start seeking him, and you need to start knocking at his door. But this can only happen if the Spirit draws you. So here I ask the Holy Spirit's help today in trying to teach this. I should think and I believe that he is dealing with your heart. He is there today, so today's the time to ask. You're smart enough that you could ask him the questions you need for salvation. You can tell him you're a sinner, that you want to be saved. You don't know how, but you're going to trust him. You can knock, and you can ask. And oh, my friends, do so before it's too late. So, sooner or later, you and I, It's going to happen to us, as the scripture says. It is appointed unto men once to die, and after that, the judgment. You know, I don't like to think about it, but I'm going to die. I'm getting closer. I'm having some things happen in my body and life that I wonder if not are premonitions of this death coming on. But I am ready. I pray about every day. A prayer that I read in the pulpit commentary, which I refer to from time to time, that Philip Henry, the father of Matthew Henry, who wrote a well-known commentary, was known for praying, Lord, help us to be ready to leave this world or to be left. And I have prayed this for me and my wife. You know, there comes a separation time. I pray that we'll be ready if it's me first, her first, that we'll be ready to leave this world, not to have so much baggage that we, like Lot's wife, look back and she was turned into a pillar of salt. Basically, that will what will happen to all of us. The Bible does not teach that. Well, it teaches it, but not in words. That if we look back, we're not going to make it to the kingdom of heaven. We need to look unto the Lord. Look up. For your redemption draws nigh in these last days is what Jesus said to do. His advice to you was when you see these things coming past, and many of you, like myself, know down deep that the coming of the Lord seems to be near, that the Lord Jesus counseled us to look up for our redemption draws nigh. So, since we're thinking about death and it's appointed to each of us to die and after that the judgment, I want to refer you to the 15th verse of this Psalm 116, which says, precious in the sight of the Lord is the death of his saints. Do you get that? The best comfort I have a death is when somewhere in the Gospels, Jesus said that death is a passing to life. And I know in the Old Testament, it says in the book of Psalms that God's loving kindness is better than life. So one of the boundaries

Suppose I am left. I need strength. We need strength in any way, living or dying. But I want to point out that the Apostle Paul acts like, in the book of Philippians, the first chapter, that it's far better to go to be with the Lord than it is to remain in this body. So I can say that my wife's mother and dad, and my mother and dad, and our daughter, Jane Ellen, Christ's words being true, has passed from death unto life. And I trust they are perfectly satisfied, yea, probably perfectly elated, that they are where they are. Now, this preciousness in the sight of God in our death should be a consolation to anybody that has lost anyone. Going into a little different gear, I talk about rhyme or reason. All of it is in the same, coming from the same place, the word of the Lord. It's all dealing with the same events and problems that we have in life. I look up at the clock, and it's not nearly as far along as I usually think it is, and that is good, because that means I've got longer today to go down my list of notes in trying to get the end of being dissatisfied with your situation in life by missing the boat completely, or that Jesus is the solution. So Consolations for the Bereaved is a homily that I got out of the pulpit commentary that I want to share with you now. Somebody wrote it. I don't know who it is. I could find out if I looked at my commentary. And you know what? I can put their name in the browser and put commentary, pulpit commentary, and it'll tell me who this person really was. They were a living person that said this. I'm a living person, but this is not original with me. But like all these political ads you hear when voting time is around, or election time, is, I approve of this message. So here's what the pulpit said, health and sickness, joy and sorrow. Life and death are strangely intermingled in the stories of human lives, to the point that you and I have experienced it in the short time we have lived. Health, it's good to have health. We should be thankful. Sickness, not very good. Once upon a time when I was a teenager, I had a ruptured appendix. That wasn't good. But the Lord delivered me. Joy I've known in the family home in Somerset, in the family home known here, in the homes of children, with children, my grandchildren. I've also known sorrow. Sorrows because of doing wrong and of sin and things happening in life where you make wrong choices, or sin burdens you down with sorrow. But thank the Lord, Jesus Christ died for my sorrow and my sins, and for your sorrow and your sins. What I'm talking about here, health, sickness, joy, sorrow, life, and death, are the threads, the warp, and the wealth. Weft, W-E-F-T, I had to look that one up. Warp and weft are the two basic components in weaving to transform thread and yarn into textile, I'm sure. Some of our great-grandmas or great-great-grandmas used to yarn some. Well, they probably knew what warp and weft are. They're components of weaving. Well, what they're trying to make known unto you today, and I think, you know, what job well done, that health and sickness and joy and sorrow and life and death are a parts of the trapezes of life, if there is such a word. These are things of which the web of life

0: is woven. Until sin is gone, it is better for us to keep the sorrows and the sicknesses and even the dyings. For these are God's agents for stamping upon sin its true character, and he makes them to be but the anguish of our deliverance from sin's power and dominion, especially to those who are under the slavery of drugs, alcohol, sexual addiction. Oh, my friends, I have in the notes down the line some comments that I would have been better off if I knew I was getting to this point to have put them in my notes and go to them right now instead of the next notes that I'm going to be dealing with. Because it has to do with how sorrows of life have a way of bringing us to our senses. And we're really better off with God getting our attention. I learned right at the tail end of my teaching career a word called incorrigible. And that was in reference to perhaps some students that would not mind. Nothing could be done. Well, when it comes to spiritual incorrigibility, if there is such a word, God using sickness and sorrow to get your attention, to bring you to your senses, perhaps does not work. It just makes this life more miserable as you head into the next life, which will be nothing but misery. In other words, hell. And if you're headed that way, I'm trying to say to you, turn around before it's too late. You remember I probably said last week that Jesus said that the gate is wide that leads to destruction. And many go in thereat, and how I said, you may be in there with them, and you may eventually, when you see where you're going, want to turn around. But your life's style, all your life, has been nothing. That's been all you know, and you don't know how to turn around. And maybe you want to turn around. I don't want to go there. But the people in the back and your friends just keeps pushing. Beware of that. And I can't explain it any other way, but I know the Holy Spirit can get your attention. I pray that you will deal with that issue today if you know not the Lord. Let me go on to another one, another homily. Conditions are that the death, let me read this again. Until sin is gone, it is better for you and me to keep the sorrows and the sicknesses and even the dyings of life. For these are God's agents. You may not like them. Probably the last result, that it's only the last result, because I started the lesson out by the idea of God dealing bountifully with us and of loving kindness better than life. And God is love and God is light. Whereas here, the loving kindness did no good in sending you rain and sunshine and help. So he gets your attention however he can, because really, it's not your body he's concerned about, or material things. That's what next week's lesson is probably going to be about, is material things and how useless they are in helping us along the road of life. Until sin is gone, it is better for us to keep the sorrows and the sicknesses and even the dyings of life. For these are God's agents for stamping upon sin its true character. That's the only way you and I are going to know what sin really does to it. You remember, to be carnally minded is death. So death and dying is in the same league. For these are God's agents for stamping upon sin its true character, and he makes them to be but the anguish of our deliverance. You know, I think you could stand the pain if you knew at the end you would be delivered and go to heaven and have eternal life. Well, that's what he's trying to do. It doesn't matter how much pain you go through in the world, this world, if in the end you find the rest of God that I was talking about a while ago. So the anguish is worth the deliverance from sin's power and dominion, because sin does have a domain over you. And we're cautioned in the New Testament to not allow sin to have dominion over us. So in our times of bereavement, we ought to know what I have just talked about, because precious in the sight of the Lord is the death of his saints. It's hard to understand or perhaps even to believe. It nevertheless is reality, and the quicker you and I understand it, the better we are on this road of life. Here's another homily, that the death of our beloved ones is a precious thing to God. Well, this idea comes from that 15th verse. Precious in the sight of the Lord is the death of his saints. These deaths are certainly very precious things to us, whether they come on a sudden call or sorrow from many days of weary watching. My mother had brain cancer, had time to know that she was dying. My dad, I don't think he was that long. Our daughter, thank the Lord, had 10 years of lung cancer, which was unheard of. The Lexington doctors were all kindly amazed at how long Jane Ellen lived. We had time. These deaths are certainly very precious things to us and you, my friends. I'm not trying to draw attention to myself. I don't necessarily like to think about my mother and father and daughter dying. But nevertheless, there's things that needs to be addressed. No doubt you are in the same boat as me, and you have lost loved ones. Or if you have not, you will. But these deaths, according to this scripture, are certainly very precious things, not only to us, but to God, whether they happen suddenly or whether they're, as I said, a long time. There's a peculiar sacredness in a time of death for a family. When everybody's called, everybody around the bedside, that's a very solemn scene. I pray that you're ready for that, because to you and I both, it's going to happen one of these days, or we may just drop down dead, who knows. But still going to be the same drawing around. But this is sacred. The family never seems so closely knit as when there's a death in the family. Each member makes so much of the other member in those mournful hours of common sorrow. I added the word mournful in there. You'd never know it. I don't know what good it did, but these are mournful hours. Our text, precious in the sight of the Lord is the death of his saints. His saints. Are you his today? Can he say that of you? Or when you die, is there not going to be such a fanfare? If you will turn to Jesus and be sweetly saved today, the Bible says that angels in heaven will joy over you. And I dare say that when you die, that there will be joy also, because precious in the sight of the Lord is the death of his saints, or the death, I don't know which it is, of his saints. I want to say that with the word preciousness, I don't understand how there could be sorrow. No one feels so deeply as a mother and father of a child. I remember Jimmy Lee. Many of you, I hope that Jimmy doesn't mind me sharing this. But Jimmy Lee used to be a teacher at Christian County, a shop teacher, but he lost a son. And he did some work for me. I don't know if this was in the 80s, when it was. It could have been the 70s, the late 70s and early 80s. But I remember going to the wake for his son, and he said, "I always thought that I would outlive my son." You know, that's usually the order of things. So no one feels so deeply as a father and mother. And in calling himself the great father, God, don't you think that he has greater feelings than what Dudley Yannick or Ellen Yannick had, or whether Polly Yannick or Carl Yannick had in the loss? Yes, he does. God unveils a heart of infinite sympathy to you and to us. And he was a great comfort. I won't go into all the ways that he comforted me, but there were some comforts about when and how Jane Ellen died and the wonderful smile that she had when I said something to her in her home, and even my wife picked up on it. It was hard for her to smile naturally in those days of lung cancer, but she smiled perfectly. That is something that will be with me all my life, and there's a lot of other things. One other thing she said that is very Jesus-like that I did not know till some years later. I was reading about Christ, and basically, I did not hear this, but Robert, Jane Ellen's husband, heard her say, "Can I let go now?" before she died. And I don't know if it was when Jesus said it is finished, but there was something somewhere in a commentary that it meant letting go. And, you know, that was a comfort even to me about her death. But do you not think that God himself is greater than your mother and my father? He's greater than my wife and me. And that he unveils a heart of infinite sympathy that bears our griefs and carries our sorrows. Of course, I think it's coming out of the 53rd chapter of Isaiah, but it's Jesus. That's what he did on the cross for you and me. How God feels towards us, finds its illustration in the manifested Christ, Jesus of God, the Son of God. In the sympathies of the widow of Nain, in the tears of Bethany. You remember, he wept. The shortest verse in the Bible is Jesus wept. And if I'm not mistaken, it was over the passing of Lazarus. And this shows us, our God, that the death of the saint is precious to him. I think I'm going to quit right here, 5 minutes earlier than usual. My God is sovereign. I don't have much sovereignty, but I don't want to waste 5 minutes. But I think this is a perfect place to end today, with the idea that when you and I come to die, that if we know the Lord, he's been there with us all our lives, he'll be there with us at the end. And precious will we be in the sight of the Lord. And I want to end with this. I'll reread it. How God feels towards us, finds its illustration in how he manifested Jesus Christ, his express image, according to the first chapter of Hebrews. And who died on the cross, that he loved the world so much that he gave us his son. But I want to use the term here, as the pulpit did, manifested, the manifested God, Christ Jesus. And I want to close with reiterating those four words that I have wanted to get across to you for some time in these lessons. I pray that you may know what I've been talking about today. I pray that you may understand what I've been talking about today. And I know the Spirit will help you. I pray that as God has manifested himself unto you, that you will accept him. And I pray that as he has revealed himself to you, that you may accept that revelation and that you may end up at what the revelation of Jesus Christ, the last book of the Bible, speaks of in heaven, for God will wipe away all tears, be no more sorrow. We'll eat of the fruit of paradise that brings forth their fruit every month. The tree of life's going to be there. We're going to live forever in rest. Final rest. Much unlike the rest that we think we're looking for here. It will be a perfect rest. And my advice and my prayer for you today, my advice to you and my prayer for you, is to accept Jesus Christ as your Savior. And all that will be taken care of. That old account will be settled. All your problems in this world will not be solved, but all your eternal problems will be solved. And my prayer is that you may know him today. Thank you.
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15: I'm Pam Puso.
11: criticism of Canada on Truth Social. President Trump calling out our neighbors to the north after the country announced reciprocal tariffs on the U.S.
15: Canada wants the benefits of being a state without being one. They've also charged our great farmers for many years massive amounts of tariffs. No more.
11: Fox's Madeline Rivera. Trade talks in Washington collapsed on Friday. Lawyers for Carmelo Anthony say they're not surprised. Yesterday, a Texas judge shot down a bid for a new murder trial for the 19-year-old.
16: It was in June that Anthony was sentenced to 35 years, but Anthony's attorneys continue to argue he fatally stabbed Austin Metcalf at a high school track meet out of self-defense.
11: That's Fox's Chanley Painter. Anthony's appeal is in the works now. 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
18: This update is brought to you by Ash Brunson's All Clean. City of Hopkinsville officials are calling on the community's help after dozens of bronze veteran grave markers were reported stolen from grave sites at two local cemeteries. At this time, 27 different markers have been stolen from Cave Springs Cemetery and Riverside Cemetery. And city officials are working with numerous agencies to track down those responsible for the thefts and, if possible, recover the stolen markers. The Bruce Convention Center was filled with folks fascinated by paranormal and extraterrestrial on Saturday for Visit Hopkinsville's Goblin Con UFO and Paranormal Expo, and it continues today from 10 a.m. until 7 p.m. More information and tickets are available online at goblincon.ky.com. I'm Hannah Hagman reporting.
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22: Here's your WHOP Weather Center forecast. Mainly clear skies this afternoon with highs around 83. Northwesterly winds 5 to 10 miles an hour. Tonight, 60. Tomorrow, highs around 83. Mainly sunny skies and dry Tuesday and Wednesday, mid-80s Tuesday, upper 80s by Wednesday. That's the forecast from the WHOP Weather Center. I'm meteorologist Megan Mulford. Currently, it's 76 degrees.
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24: This is a Bloomberg Money Minute. America's tin can industry is getting crushed under steel tariffs. Sean Donnan is a senior economics writer for Bloomberg.
25: The tin can is this wonderful little case study into what has happened with tariffs.
24: Donnan says it's no surprise the price has gone up, but it's why prices are higher.
25: Part of the reason for that is there is a 50% tariff on the steel that is used to make tin cans.
24: In 2018, then Commerce Secretary Wilbur Ross appeared on CNBC holding up a can of Campbell's soup to say that steel tariffs would do very little to affect the price and the duties on steel would bring tens of thousands of jobs and millions in investment. But 8 years later,
25: there were a dozen mills that made tinplate steel when Wilbur Ross held up that can. There's now three running in the United States.
24: The price of canned fruits and vegetables up almost 50% in the U.S. since 2018, and the cost of steel cans has risen 80%. Amy Morris, Bloomberg Radio.
0: The big day for Apple is September 9th, just a little more than 2 weeks from now. That's the day when all new products are unveiled. 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In Apple's soon-to-be-released operating system, iOS 27, researchers have found evidence of a coming foldable iPhone. And get this, camera-equipped AirPods. Buried in the operating system is a short demo video. A man holds a book up so that the camera in the AirPods can see the title. The video reads, "With visual intelligence, your world becomes savable." 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So don't buy any new Apple products until September 9th. 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
11: Movement through a contested waterway. I'm Pam Puso, Fox News. More ships are said to be sailing through the Strait of Hormuz, although shipments are far below what they were before the war between the U.S. and Iran.
4: Reports do indicate that crossings through the Strait of Hormuz are up 400% over the last 2 weeks. This comes as the U.S. Navy is still overseeing vessels out of the Persian Gulf through a safe southern passage. In the backdrop, there is that ongoing naval blockade and fresh sanctions expected for Iran next week. The U.S. military presence in the Middle East is expected to remain with no clear path forward in the conflict with Iran. The USS Abraham Lincoln is headed home after being deployed for 274 days. This aircraft carrier made its last port call in December, breaking a Navy record. The vessel is being replaced by the Japan-based USS George Washington.
11: Fox's Trey Yingst is monitoring from Tel Aviv, Israel. President Trump is reacting to Canada's plan to impose reciprocal tariffs on the U.S. The trade war escalated this weekend after talks collapsed and the U.S. announced 50% tariffs on $20 billion of Canadian goods.
15: The products affected range from wine to hockey sticks to cement. The president has accused Canada of unfair trading practices for some U.S. products like cars, alcohol, and cheese, limiting American access to these markets. President Trump saying on Truth Social, Canada wants the benefits of being a state without being one. They've also charged our great farmers for many years massive amounts of tariffs. No more. But Canadian Prime Minister Mark Carney says the U.S. had asked for too much and offered too little. He says the U.S. had proposed measures restricting Canada's ability to have trade deals with other countries, which he says was unacceptable.
11: That's Fox's Madeline Rivera in Washington. 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
18: This update is brought to you by Ash Brunson's All Clean. City of Hopkinsville officials are calling on the community's help after dozens of bronze veteran grave markers were reported stolen from grave sites at two local cemeteries. At this time, 27 different markers have been stolen from Cave Spring Cemetery and Riverside Cemetery. And city officials are working with numerous agencies to track down those responsible for the thefts and, if possible, recover the stolen markers. The Bruce Convention Center was filled with folks fascinated by paranormal and extraterrestrial on Saturday for Visit Hopkinsville's GoblinCon UFO and Paranormal Expo, and it continues today from 10 a.m. until 7 p.m. More information and tickets are available online at goblincon.ky.com. I'm Hannah Hagman reporting.
22: Here's your WHOP Weather Center forecast. Mainly clear skies this afternoon with highs around 83. Northwesterly winds 5 to 10 miles an hour. Tonight, 60. Tomorrow, highs around 83. Mainly sunny skies and dry Tuesday and Wednesday. Mid-80s Tuesday, upper 80s by Wednesday. That's the forecast from the WHOP Weather Center. I'm meteorologist Megan Mulford. Currently, it's 76 degrees.
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24: This is a Bloomberg Money Minute. America's tin can industry is getting crushed under steel tariffs. Sean Donnan is a senior economics writer for Bloomberg.
25: The tin can is this wonderful little case study into what has happened with tariffs.
24: Donnan says it's no surprise the price has gone up, but it's why prices are higher.
25: Part of the reason for that is there's a 50% tariff on the steel that is used to make tin cans.
24: In 2018, then-Commerce Secretary Wilbur Ross appeared on CNBC holding up a can of Campbell's soup to say that steel tariffs would do very little to affect the price and the duties on steel would bring tens of thousands of jobs and millions in investment. But 8 years later,
25: there were a dozen mills that made tin plate steel when Wilbur Ross held up that can. There's now three running in the United States.
24: The price of canned fruits and vegetables up almost 50% in the U.S. since 2018, and the cost of steel cans has risen 80%. Amy Morris, Bloomberg Radio.
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it's so much easier. And you can even get some caulkings, acrylic siliconized caulking that dries in like 2 hours. You know, if you have an area where the tub's used all the time, maybe there's not another alternative. A two-hour dry time is phenomenal. 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All right, our phone number is 800-823-8255. Don, sit tight. We'll get you first right on the other side of the break. You're at home with Gary Sullivan.

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6: One in four Gen Z investors actually consider sports betting as part of their deliberate ongoing component of their long-term financial plans.
3: And Bloomberg's Zija Song says more than half of 20-somethings have moved money earmarked for investing into sports bets in the last year. That's according to an online survey from the personal finance platform Betterment.
6: This really is related to how fast sports betting industry has grown.
3: A nearly $17 billion industry, according to the American Gaming Association. Song says at least 95% of sports bets aren't profitable long term. And even the Sports Betting Alliance, which includes FanDuel and DraftKings, says it's entertainment, not an investment or wealth building strategy. Nathan Hager, Bloomberg Radio.
7: Here's your WHOP Weather Center forecast. Mainly clear skies this afternoon with highs around 83. Northwesterly winds 5 to 10 miles an hour. Tonight, 60. Tomorrow, highs around 83. Mainly sunny skies and dry Tuesday and Wednesday. Mid-80s Tuesday, upper 80s by Wednesday. That's the forecast from the WHOP Weather Center. I'm meteorologist Megan Mulford. Currently, it's 79 degrees.
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7: Watching the Strait, I'm Paul Stevens, Fox News. Ship traffic through the Strait of Hormuz reportedly at 400% in the past 2 weeks as tensions continue between the U.S. and Iran. Fox's Trey Yingst in Tel Aviv.
8: This comes as the United States Navy is overseeing other vessels in the Persian Gulf that have millions of barrels of crude oil on board through a safer passage to the south of the strait. There is an ongoing U.S. naval blockade, and fresh sanctions are expected for Iran next week. Iran's parliament speaker and top negotiator, Mohammad Khalibaf, posted to X over the weekend saying, "We've received numerous messages from neighboring countries about shaping new security arrangements and economic cooperation in the region. The United States put the security of every single one of its allies at such risk through bullying and pure disregard for their interests for the sake of Israel."
7: And this report coming as Iranian state media claims Iran is giving permission for some Iraqi oil tankers to pass through the Strait of Hormuz. IndyCar drivers set to race through Washington, D.C. today at the Freedom 250 Grand Prix. Transportation Secretary Sean Duffy touting the race as a bipartisan event. He was on Fox News Sunday.
9: If you talk to the Secret Service, they'll tell you that there haven't been any planned protests for this event, the first one in all the 250 celebrations, because, again, it's bipartisan, and road racing, who's going to protest that?
7: And critics, though, accuse the White House and President Trump of using America's 250th anniversary celebrations as a way to boost his administration's image. Racer Alex Pillow will take the pole position in the race. In California, firefighters battling several active wildfires. The biggest is the Bug Fire in Lassen and Sierra counties, now at more than 93,000 acres, and it's about 94% contained. New fires burning in San Luis Obispo and other parts of the state as well. 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
11: This update is brought to you by Ash Brunson's All Clean. City of Hopkinsville officials are calling on the community's help after dozens of bronze veteran grave markers were reported stolen from grave sites at two local cemeteries. At this time, 27 different markers have been stolen from Cave Springs Cemetery and Riverside Cemetery. And city officials are working with numerous agencies to track down those responsible for the thefts and, if possible, recover the stolen markers. The Bruce Convention Center was filled with folks fascinated by paranormal and extraterrestrial on Saturday for Visit Hopkinsville's GoblinCon UFO and Paranormal Expo, and it continues today from 10 a.m. until 7 p.m. More information and tickets are available online at goblincon.ky.com. I'm Hannah Hagman reporting.
12: Here's your WHOP Weather Center forecast. Mainly clear skies this afternoon with highs around 83. Northwesterly winds 5 to 10 miles an hour. Tonight, 60. Tomorrow, highs around 83. Mainly sunny skies and dry Tuesday and Wednesday. Mid-80s Tuesday, upper 80s by Wednesday. That's the forecast from the WHOP Weather Center. I'm meteorologist Megan Mulford. Currently, it's 79 degrees.
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14: This is a Bloomberg Money Minute. America's tin can industry is getting crushed under steel tariffs. Sean Donnan is a senior economics writer for Bloomberg.
15: The tin can is this wonderful little case study into what has happened with tariffs.
14: Donnan says it's no surprise the price has gone up, but it's why prices are higher.
15: Part of the reason for that is there's a 50% tariff on the steel that is used to make tin cans.
14: In 2018, then-Commerce Secretary Wilbur Ross appeared on CNBC holding up a can of Campbell's soup to say that steel tariffs would do very little to affect the price and the duties on steel would bring tens of thousands of jobs and millions in investment. But 8 years later,
15: there were a dozen mills that made tin plate steel when Wilbur Ross held up that can. There's now three running in the United States.
14: The price of canned fruits and vegetables up almost 50% in the U.S. since 2018, and the cost of steel cans has risen 80%. Amy Morris, Bloomberg Radio.
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2: They're hitting the sportsbook.
5: One in four Gen Z investors actually consider sports betting as part of their deliberate ongoing component of their long-term financial plans.
2: And Bloomberg's Zija Song says more than half of 20-somethings have moved money earmarked for investing into sports bets in the last year. That's according to an online survey from the personal finance platform Betterment.
5: This really is related to how fast sports betting industry has grown.
2: A nearly $17 billion industry, according to the American Gaming Association. Song says at least 95% of sports bets aren't profitable long term. And even the Sports Betting Alliance, which includes FanDuel and DraftKings, says it's entertainment, not an investment or wealth building strategy. Nathan Hager, Bloomberg Radio.
6: Here's your WHOP Weather Center forecast. Mainly clear skies this afternoon with highs around 83. Northwesterly winds 5 to 10 miles an hour. Tonight, 60. Tomorrow, highs around 83. Mainly sunny skies and dry Tuesday and Wednesday. Mid-80s Tuesday, upper 80s by Wednesday. That's the forecast from the WHOP Weather Center. I'm meteorologist Megan Mulford. Right now, 81.
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14: I'm Pam Puso. More punishing U.S. sanctions against Iran could be announced tomorrow.
15: The suffering that's going on in Iran right now, the maximum sanctions being applied, are the things that are going to make Iran finally say, you're right, we were wrong, no nuclear weapon, straits open.
14: Senator John Barrasso on Fox, Iran is urging other countries not to squeeze them economically. There's a moratorium on

0: AI data centers in Texas. Governor Greg Abbott tells ABC's This Week he had no choice.
1: They had not been working in collaboration with the state. They had not been working in collaboration with local governments. And so they basically dug their own grave for the problem that's been caused for them. And that's why they got the backlash they deserve.
0: Data center opponents say the moratorium doesn't go far enough. 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

0: Joe Pott back in St. Louis. Cards and Phillies coming up here in just a bit. It is a 12:35 Central Time start today. Cards manager Oliver Marmol, as always, joins us here on the pregame show. Mike Claiborne's got that interview.
1: Well, Oliver Marmol, last night, tough night as far as how the outcome was, but what do you take away from a positive from last night?
2: Yeah, the outcome was tough, but there were some positives in that game. It was good to see offensively a couple things. JJ is swinging the bat better. It was good to see him do a couple things yesterday. And then on the pitching front, being able to rest our pen was important. Quinn being able to go back out and give us a couple more innings after the third really matters. And he was able to settle in and finish much better than the way it started. Some soft contact, bunched up for the four runs, fell behind guys, and then some good swings in that first inning. But him being able to go five was great.
1: You know, JJ, let's talk about him for a second. His resilience, because the night before was not a good night for him at the plate, but yesterday he found a way to make good contact and also go oppo once again for a home run that they said 403 feet. It looked like it was a little longer than that.
2: No, and left on left there. That's a really good swing.
1: Exactly.
2: That's a tough arm across the way. So for him to be able to do that was impressive. But no, this is a hard worker, and there's going to be ups and downs this season, especially when you're nicked up and banged up and trying to get through 162. So he's experiencing that right now, but I love the way he's still going about it.
1: You know, that's something I'm glad you bring it up, the fact that you have a lot of kids who are playing more baseball than they've ever played in their lives at any level. And they're now, some of them hit the wall, some of them are dealing with hitting the wall. It's a real challenge that I think you kind of sometimes maybe not think about, but it's important as far as their growth is concerned.
2: Oh, gosh, it's a real challenge. It's one of the most challenging things, to be quite honest with you. It's not only the amount of games, but the amount of games under stress at the highest level. It takes a toll on your body, and you got to learn how to work through that. So unlike the minor leagues, you don't have every Monday off. Like, it's just a different type of grind, but our guys are going about it really well, and they should be proud of that.
1: All right, your pen has had a couple of days off to get a little rest because they've been used quite a bit. How are you feeling, and how are you looking about it today?
2: Yeah, we got some guys that can take the ball today with an off day tomorrow. So we'll see what it looks like, read the game, and try to win this road trip.
1: All right, let's talk about your lineup for this afternoon.
2: Yeah, you got Mason still out. We're going to give him one more day. We're going to check that hand out when we get back home and see kind of where we go from there. But we got JJ leading off, playing short, Herrera DH, and Walker and right. Burleson at first, Baez in left, Blaze at third for Mean center field, Urias back with us. He takes the spot of Everson Pereira, who just went on the IL, and Petey behind the plate.
1: You know, it's funny we talk about Urias because we haven't seen him in a while. He had a chance to get himself healed up and play some games in the minors. What do you like about him as far as his versatility is concerned?
2: Yeah, he gives us some flexibility in the infield. This is a guy we brought in who plays good defense, and it's good to have him back. We've missed him for a while.
1: All right, let's go get this last one and get home.
2: Let's do it.
0: Appreciate that from Mike Claiborne and the Cards manager, Oliver Marmol. And he, of course, let you know the move made today by the Cardinals. Everson Pereira put on the injured list. Ramon Urias is back in the lineup for the Redbirds. He's played in, he's had 57 at-bats this year for the Cards, 25 games at the big league level. And he is back in the lineup here this afternoon, and he will play at second base. So that is the Cards manager. We will come back, and we will tell you about what's going on around Major League Baseball, certainly around the National League Central. That's to come here on Ameren Total Access. We're coming back on the Cardinals Radio Network, powered by Graybar.
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0: Amber Total Access rolls on here on the Cardinals Radio Network. It is the Cards and the Phillies coming up this afternoon. Final game of this trip, final game of the series, 12:35 Central Time with your first pitch here this afternoon. Elsewhere in the National League Central, as we take a look at the rest of the games going on here, the Pirates playing at L.A. later. In fact, everything in the National League Central is later tonight. The Pirates and the Dodgers coming up at 3 o'clock Central Time. The Reds playing in Arizona, that's 3:15 Central Time. And the Braves and the Brewers will be the Sunday game. I guess that's technically the Sunday game. But they're on ESPN later tonight, 6:10 start tonight. The Braves playing at Milwaukee. So that's what the rest of the Central Division looks like when you look at the teams in front of the Cardinals in the wild card race. We mentioned the Diamondbacks playing against the Reds today. The Marlins have jumped in front of the Cardinals with two losses in Philadelphia, so they'll be at home today facing the Nationals. Of course, you know the Phillies are in one of those wild card spots as we get started. So too are the San Diego Padres, and the Padres have the Twins coming up later this afternoon. In the Cards minor league system, right now underway at Single A, Palm Beach is playing at home to Fort Myers, and there's no score in that game. They're just in the bottom of the second inning. Jefferson Moran started that game for the Palm Beach Cardinals. Peoria and Springfield both getting underway at 12:05. Springfield will have Blake Asia on the mound for them this afternoon as they play at Arkansas. Peoria is playing at Lansing, and Memphis at 1:05 this afternoon has Josh Fleming. They're looking for win number 70 on the year. We'll take a break. We're going inside the park next as we continue on Amron Total Access. 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

0: We're back in on Ameren Total Access, hearing from the Cardinals president of baseball operations, Chaim Bloom, as we do on Sundays. And he talked a lot today on the Cardinals flagship station, KMOX in St. Louis, about the injuries the Cards are dealing with. First, on the pitchers, Andre Pallante and Hunter Dobbins.
1: Yeah, Andre's a little bit more straightforward in that we've already got the baseball back in his hand. And, you know, obviously he's going to miss his next turn, just the timing of the IL. But we're hopeful that he can be back after that and planning on that. And, you know, as long as we don't have any hiccups there, that should be the case. And it should only be a minimum stay. With Hunter, obviously this is all pretty fresh. And we want to get a little more work to just make sure we understand the extent of this and don't take any unnecessary chances, knowing how, you know, critical arm health is, and how the flexor in particular is really important to protect the other structures in the arm. So we're still kind of mapping that out. Obviously, he is on the IL, so we know at a minimum he's going to miss a little bit of time, and we're going to see from there when we get everybody back home and go through some more tests. So we're going to have to figure out what to do with his spot, these next couple times through, and we're still having discussions on that, but, you know, we'll have more information as we get through the week.
0: And, of course, he also addressed the injury to Mason Winn and what's kept him out of the lineup.
1: Yeah, we haven't quite turned the corner yet with that. And he's a tough kid, loves to play. He always posts. And so when he doesn't, you know he really needs a day, or in this case, that it isn't progressing the way that we hoped after he jammed it on the base the other day. So, you know, we're doing our best to stay away from him as we go forward here and get a better look at this thing when we get back home, make sure we haven't missed anything, and at a minimum, just try to buy him the benefit of that off day to try to turn the corner so that he can get in there. Obviously, it does affect him swinging a bat, and, it has really limited what he's been able to do. So we're trying our best to take care of him. You know, we miss him out there. Obviously, what he does, particularly in the field, is such a big part of our winning formula. And the energy he brings and the way he's been playing lately has probably been his best baseball of the year. And so it does hurt not to have him out there. And he's working hard, and our training staff's working hard to help him get to the point where he can get back out there as soon as possible, because we do miss him.
0: There's your injury updates from the Cardinals president of baseball operations, Chaim Bloom. We're going inside the clubhouse when we come back here on Ameren Total Access on the Cardinals Radio Network, powered by Graybar.
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0: Wrapping up this edition of Ameren Total Access, Cards and the Phillies straight ahead here. And we'll get you out there to Citizens Bank Park in just a moment. Let's take a quick look at this pitching matchup. First off, for the Phillies, Christopher Sanchez, the lefty, is going today. He is the Major League wins leader, tied with former Cardinal Sonny Gray, 16-4 in 26 starts this year, 2.51 ERA. He's also sixth in Major League Baseball with 187 strikeouts. He's coming off a six-inning outing against Miami last week. And then before that, it was the six-inning outing against the Redbirds, in which he did not allow a run at Busch Stadium. Struck out seven, but the Cards won that game. He's 3-0 with a 1.1 ERA in August, and he's 2-0 with a 2.3 ERA in four career starts against the Cardinals. Kyle Lahey, 10-4 this year, 25th start for him. He's coming off a five-inning scoreless outing against the Reds on Tuesday, got a win. Before that, it was the Phillies for him at Busch Stadium on the 12th, and he gave up just an earned run in five innings. He's working on 10 consecutive starts with two or fewer runs allowed. He is 3-0, and he's got a 1.8 ERA in three starts in August. So these are two pitchers that have had a really good season, and it should be a great pitching matchup this afternoon as the Cards try to salvage a game from the Phillies in this three-game set. The voice of the Cardinals, John Rooney, Rick Horton, Mike Claiborne, all coming along from Philadelphia. I'll take you back for the post-game show. Hopefully, we're talking about a Redbird winner today. Cardinals and Phillies coming up. Enjoy the game on the Cardinals Radio Network, powered by Graybar.
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11: Welcome to St. Louis Cardinals Baseball from Citizens Bank Park in Philadelphia. The Cardinals and the Phillies play one more time here this afternoon before the Cardinals head home. A long road trip for the Cardinals. They've been 5-5 on this trip, but they've dropped the first two here in Philadelphia, and the season series now stands 2 wins for the Cardinals, 3 wins for the Phillies, so the Cardinals need to win this one to at least split that. Of course, that's a potential for wild card consideration. Cardinals, with the loss yesterday, dropped to 4.5 games out in the wild card. They didn't have very good moments yesterday. A tough 12-2 loss. One good moment, and we'll play the replay on that because it was a good moment, and he's having a very good year. Rookie J.J. Weatherholt homering in the eighth inning.
12: Here's a swing and a high fly ball hit to deep center field, way back to the wall, and that ball is gone. A home run for Weatherholt. His first home run since the 30th of July against the Cubs.
11: J.J. in the lineup again today, and he's playing shortstop as well, so that means no Mason Wynn again today. They're going to give him one more day off tomorrow and hope that he'll be ready for the homestand and the final stretch for the Cardinals, as this is game number 132. This is Ricky Horton. I'll be alongside John Rooney. He is the voice of the Cardinals, and it is Mike Claiborne with us as well. Ryan Schulte, our producer engineer. Glad you're with us on the Cardinals Radio Network. The Cardinals stand at 66-65.

0: we lead, not for the credit, but the future, for the name on the front of the jersey, the name that binds us, the place that drives us, for students and patients, farmers and families, fans and physicians. From dawn to dusk, we are here, advancing Kentucky together.
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0: And now you've got to deal with Kyle Schwarber.
1: And Riley O'Brien throwing over 30 pitches here in the ninth inning. The Phillies have come back to tie it up, and now timeout. Oliver Marmol coming out of the dugout, throwing his arms up in the air, and you know he's steaming right now at what's taking place.
2: Of course he is. I mean, you can't help it, and a lot of Cardinal players are too, and he may not take him out here as he's going out to talk to Riley O'Brien, wanting maybe to ask him if he can finish this inning or not, and he's going to let him go.
1: Riley O'Brien to face Kyle Schwarber. The Phillies were down to their last strike with Realmuto, Sosa, De La Cruz. They all came through. Schwarber hitless in four at-bats today. A line-out, a strikeout swinging, a ground-out, and a ground-out. They're playing Schwarber to pull. The pitch. Strike one on the outside corner. Schwarber back in with 38 home runs, 76 runs batted in. From the stretch, a look to first. Riley O'Brien's next pitch. Schwarber swings and fouls that off. 0-2. Brian De La Cruz represents the winning run at first base. Paco Figueroa, the coach over there, has a word with him. Burleson is holding. And it's 0-2 on Schwarber, the eighth batter in the ninth inning. Riley O'Brien pitches. A check swing on a pitch in the dirt and no swing, according to the third base umpire, Chris Siegel. He wasn't going to ring him up there. O'Brien with his glove against his chest. Takes in the sign. Pahes puts down the target. The pitch. Schwarber with a check swing and a foul off Pahes. The count stays 1-2.
2: Now the Cardinals lost in extra innings in game one of this series, and they're just hoping for the opportunity to repay the favor. But they've got to get Schwarber out, and the Phillies here in the bottom of the ninth first.
1: 4-4, bottom of the ninth, two outs. Winning run at first. The 1-2 pitch for Kyle Schwarber. Outside, 2-2. Well, this is O'Brien's last batter.
2: Yeah, I would agree.
1: Pitch number 39 coming up for Riley O'Brien. On 2-2 to the dangerous Kyle Schwarber. Here it is. A swing and a high fly ball center field. That's hit deep back at the wall. Church, it's gone. Schwarber wins the game with a two-run homer. The Phillies came all the way back down to their last strike. And Schwarber hits his 39th home run of the year over the fence into the greenery in center field. And the Phillies sweep the Cardinals 6-4. We'll be right back.
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1: Bryce Harper doubled, leading off the ninth inning against Riley O'Brien. Bryson Stott, a fly ball out. Brandon Marsh, a fly ball out. JT Realmuto down to his last strike, singled up the middle, first and third. Justin Crawford walked, and then Cardinal killer, former Cardinal Edmundo Sosa, doubled in 3 runs. Then it was Ryan De La Cruz getting a base hit to score Sosa with the tying run, and Kyle Schwarber launched a pitch over the 401 sign in center field to cap a 2-out, 6-run comeback and a 6-4 victory over the Cardinals as the Phillies have won 9 in a row, sweeping the 3-game series over the Redbirds. Our play of the game is presented by Marriott St. Louis Grand. Book your Grand Slam Cardinals ticket package. Do that now. We'll be back.
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1: The Phillies, they are on a roll. They are making a run at the Atlanta Braves, starting the day only 3 games behind them and gaining ground in the wild card race, but they're setting their sights on winning the National League East, just like they did last year with a 96-66 record. The Cardinals had a 4-0 lead as in the first inning, Jordan Walker got on, or in fact it was J.J. Weatherholt getting on with an infield hit. He stole second, and with 2 outs, Alec Burleson singled him in. Then Jordan Walker got on with an infield hit in the fourth inning against Christopher Sanchez. A stolen base for Walker, driven in by Alec Burleson, 2-0. Jose Fermin hit his 6th home run of the year off Sanchez, leading off the fifth. And the Cardinals were able to add on with 3 singles in a row after 2 outs in the seventh. Ramon Urias, Pedro Paez, and a base hit by Weatherholt to drive in a run, his 48th RBI. That gave the Cardinals a 4-0 lead. Good relief pitching by the Cardinals today, with Kyle Leahy being limited to his pitch count as he started for the 25th time. 63 pitches over four innings. Didn't give up any runs. He allowed two hits, walked two, struck out four. Luis Gastelum, a scoreless fifth. A scoreless sixth inning for Justin Brule. A scoreless seventh for Ryan Stanek. George Soriano, a scoreless eighth. And Riley O'Brien gave up a double to Bryce Harper leading off the ninth inning. But retired Luis Arraez and Brandon Marsh on fly balls to left field. JT Realmuto was down to his last strike when he singled up the middle. He moved up to second base on defensive indifference. Justin Crawford walked to load the bases. And Edmundo Sosa guided a double. He was down to his last strike and guided a double inside the third base bag, driving in three. Ryan De La Cruz down to his last strike. Singled to left field to drive in the tying run. That brought Kyle Schwarber to the plate for the play of the game presented by Marriott St. Louis Grand. Pitch number 39 coming up for Riley O'Brien. On 2-2 to the dangerous Kyle Schwarber. Here it is. A swing and a high fly ball center field. That's hit deep back at the wall. Church, it's gone. Schwarber wins the game with a two-run homer. The Phillies came all the way back down to their last strike. And Schwarber hits his 39th home run of the year over the fence into the greenery in center field. And the Phillies sweep the Cardinals 6-4. The Phillies won 7-6 and 10 innings Friday. 12-3 last night and came back from a 4-0 deficit down to their last strike several times to win 6-4 on the Schwarber home run. The Cardinals have dropped five of their last seven, and their record stands at 66-66, coming off this 11-game road trip where they went 5-6. The Phillies have won nine in a row, and it's their longest winning streak. Going back to last year, they won nine straight, and then in 2022 they did so, and in 2011. But nine straight, and they're making it very uncomfortable for the division-leading Atlanta Braves. The Phillies have a record now 73-58. They're playing much, much better than they did when the Cardinals left on this road trip, taking two out of three from Philadelphia at Busch Stadium. Well, this one got away, and a day off tomorrow, the Cardinals are home to play the Baltimore Orioles, the first of three, and the Orioles are in the running for a wild card spot over in the American League. They'll start Chris Bassitt in the game on Tuesday, 5:50 broadcast time. 6:35, we'll have the lineups and the pitching matchups. First pitch around 6:45. We hope you'll join us. Thanks to our producer-engineer, Ryan Schulte. Jonathan Camp in the St. Louis studio. Joe Pott is coming up with the post-game show. This was some comeback for Philadelphia. Down to the last out and the last strike several times. A 6-4 win with six in the ninth inning, capped off by Kyle Schwarber hitting his 39th home run of the year, giving him 78 runs batted in. Now for Mike Claiborne and Ricky Horton, I'm John Rooney. So long from Philadelphia. 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

0: get you any more post-game reaction that we can get you set for the homestand, which begins on Tuesday. 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

0: 6-4, the final score. The Redbirds fall in Philadelphia as the Phillies sweep the Cards, and they win their ninth straight game in the process. Take a look at some players of the game. The biggest swings of the bat came in that ninth inning for the Phillies, but Kyle Schwarber had the biggest with his two-run home run to put it away, and so he gets my nod on the side of the Phillies. For the Cards, I'll go with Alec Burleson, who drives in two today, raising his RBI total to 96 for the year to tie Jordan Walker for the lead, for the team lead, and very close to the National League lead. I don't know where Sal Stewart is right at the moment, but it's close nonetheless. Stewart's got one more. 97 for Sal Stewart. Thank you very much, John Camp. He's got us covered there. Cardinals fall 6-4. We'll take another break. We'll come back. We'll hear from the Cards manager, Oliver Marmol. That is next on the Cardinals Radio Network, powered by Graybar.
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0: We're back in St. Louis as the Cardinals fall to the Phillies today by a final of 6-4, a six-run bottom of the ninth inning for the Phillies as they come back on the Cards, who had led 4-0 going into that bottom of the ninth inning. Let's hear from the Cardinals manager, Oliver Marmol. Chip Carey from Cardinals TV caught up with him after the Cards lost today.
1: Baseball happens.
2: Yeah, I feel bad for Riley right now. This guy's given us a really good year, and the last two outings obviously hasn't gone his way. But he's our closer, and just couldn't get it done tonight.
1: Offensively, you face one of the best pitchers in the league. If not for Jacob Mizorowski, Sanchez might be your Cy Young Award leader in the National League. You guys did one whale of a job against him.
2: Yeah, some really good at-bats against him. I like what we did against their other lefty, Lizardo, and that's one of the games you can take. And then this one, you're up 4-0. You should be able to take that one as well. So we played these guys well. Yesterday wasn't great, but it's unfortunate. That's Riley's game. I'm not bringing Grisef or anybody else in that game. He's got to be able to finish on his own, but it's unfortunate.
1: Alec Burleson, two more hits, more good work against lefties. He just continues to have a spectacular month of August.
2: Yeah, makes a lot of contact. He's driving in runs at a crazy rate. He just takes a really professional at bat. It's much improved left on left. You look at the last 6 weeks or so, he's done a really nice job there. So he's in a good spot.
1: Simple question. What does a day off do for this group right now, you know, with one tomorrow at home?
2: Yeah, I mean, we need it, but at the same time, don't want it, especially after a game like that. You don't want to sit on that. So we'll take it and then get ready for Tuesday.
1: Tomorrow's in town Tuesday night, Ollie. Thanks as always.
2: Yep, you got it.
0: Thank you, Chip Carey from Cardinals TV, for catching up with Ollie after the game and hearing from him. Obviously, a disappointed Cardinals manager. Thought it was interesting, and you saw this if you were watching or listening to the game. He did make a visit there to Riley O'Brien, but he just said on the post game that was Riley O'Brien's game. He was not coming out. It was unfortunate they couldn't finish it, but in that situation, the last thing you want to do is put some more use on another pitcher. Gordon Graceffo was the guy at that point, and that just wasn't going to happen as far as Ollie was concerned. So Riley O'Brien takes it on the chin. The Cardinals take it on the chin. Final score is 6-4. And we'll take a break. We'll come back. We've got one more segment to go here on the Mercy Cardinals postgame show. We'll wrap it up next on the Cardinals Radio Network, powered by Graybar.
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0: In other words, they're a fraud. And then give us the team that is unranked in the preseason poll that just dropped that you think is going to make the college football playoff. 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However and wherever you are listening or watching, greatly appreciate that. Up next, a PR crash out of epic proportions that has become the biggest story in sports this weekend. Keep it here on the Josh Graham Show.
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15: Here's your WHOP Weather Center forecast. Partly cloudy tonight with a low of 60. Winds out of the north at around 5 miles an hour. High of 86 tomorrow. 62 tomorrow night. Upper 80s Tuesday and Wednesday. Looking further out, 88 Thursday, 87 Friday, and 88 on Saturday. That's the forecast from the WHOP Weather Center. I'm meteorologist Megan Mulford. Currently, it's 85 degrees.
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13: Here's your WHOP Weather Center forecast. Partly cloudy tonight with a low of 60. Winds out of the north at around 5 miles an hour. High of 86 tomorrow. 62 tomorrow night. Upper 80s Tuesday and Wednesday. Looking further out, 88 Thursday, 87 Friday, and 88 on Saturday. That's the forecast from the WHOP Weather Center. I'm meteorologist Megan Mulford. Currently, it's 85 degrees.
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1: Josh Graham show about to come to a close. Before we put it to bed and pass the baton off to Mike Wickett. Mike Wickett, what might we expect from your show?
2: Trying to figure out the value of a 45-year-old unathletic sports talk show host knee. If Ashton Gianti would like that. As a dynasty manager of Ashton Gianti and a big fan of that young man. Now, I've never had an injured knee, so my knee is good and healthy, but it's that of a 45-year-old man. Do you think this might be an unusual question? Do you think Ashton Gianti would want my knee?
1: Yeah. I'm sure he, given the current state of affairs, might. He might want all the help that he can get.
2: Because I don't
1: helped off the field today.
2: Yeah, we're going to talk a lot about that and the amazing comparison between Ashton Gianti's backup and a guy who was another former first-round pick of the Las Vegas Raiders. And why, Raiders fans, you may not have to worry too much for 2026.
1: Mike Wickett, look forward to hearing all about that and also getting to Angel Reese's 30-plus point night. I know that's
3: there
1: somewhere.
2: Did she have 30?
1: Did
2: she have
3: 31?
2: You know, I would be very happy.
1: And she pointed out the fan that threw a male sex toy out onto the field, onto the court.
2: Still happening.
1: She went viral for pointing out that person.
2: Still happening. Is that the thing they do now in the WNBA? You point? Like Sophie Cunningham did the point. Now Angel Reese is doing the point. Is that the WNBA thing?
1: I don't know. You're the face of Westwood One's WNBA coverage. So I expect that you're going to break it during the Mike Wickett show in just a little bit.
3: It is true.
1: So I look forward to that. Thanks, Wickett.
2: We're on it.
1: There he goes. And we need to remind you before we put this show to bed, Will Dalton and I, we have a busy week in the state of North Carolina. We're going to be out at Carolina Panthers practice tomorrow. So make sure you're following our social feeds at Westwood One Sports Night on YouTube, namely, where you will see one-on-one conversations with coaches and players. Wednesday, we'll catch up with Houston Texans players and coaches after their joint practice in Charlotte. Thursday, we're expecting an exclusive one-on-one with ACC Commissioner Jim Phillips, who there might even be lunch involved, Will. I don't know. We're figuring this out, but he'll probably have some jokes about my Orioles and talking about his Cubs. That'll be good. Next Saturday, got my Pirates hat on, East Carolina Pirates. The head coach of the Pirates, Blake Harrell, will be our guest. He's got Alabama week one, so he'll tell us what he's seen from the Crimson Tide on tape. That should be a fun conversation as well. And Saturday's week zero will be on immediately after North Carolina TCU from Ireland to kick off the football season, the college football season. Now let's close the book on this show. Again, subscribe Westwood One Sports Night on YouTube, Apple Podcasts, and Spotify. You can find us as well. It's time to put this show to bed.
3: So it sounds like this guy is going to have to stick to hamburgers from here on out. You and I, we're a fan of the Lord's Chicken. Right?
1: Yes.
3: Chick-fil-A.
1: Oh, tomorrow is when they're debuting the chicken and waffle sandwich. They're doing instead of bread, it's waffles.
3: Oh, I know. I saw.
1: So that apparently is debuting tomorrow in some places.
3: If only we were going to be on the road where we could be passing by Chick-fil-A's, you know?
1: We'll have to get to the bottom of it.
3: So this Chick-fil-A in Palm Coast, this guy's 33 years old, and, you know, he was going through the drive-thru, doing his thing, getting the order in there. Then something very strange happened. He decided to take his pants off right in the middle of the drive-thru.
1: Oh. Yeah.
3: And expose himself. So the sheriff's office was called because it was pretty clear that this guy was on something. He's on a substance, and so they come and they detain him, take him into custody, and he's now banned from this particular Chick-fil-A. I'm trying to see. Yeah, he cannot return to that Chick-fil-A, but I guess he can go to a different Chick-fil-A if he so chooses. So maybe he can go still have some chicken if he likes.
1: Watching the Orioles last night and the night before, I had to take my pants off. Just super excited.
3: Oh,
1: today,
3: God.
1: Not so much.
3: I didn't need that image. I didn't need that.
1: You gonna watch Seahawks Titans at 8 o'clock Eastern on Fox?
3: Yeah.
1: Sunday Night Football.
3: Yeah, I want to watch Cam Ward.
1: Let me get to some AL wild card scores because of how tight that is. The Orioles, as mentioned, lost to the Rays today. The Blue Jays lost to the Yankees, so there's opportunity for those teams that are all in contention to put themselves in good position. Cleveland and Texas were tied for that final wildcard spot. Texas 5-3 winners against the Angels. Cleveland 7-2 winners against the Rockies. That's what you should do when you play bad teams. The Tigers, they are showing what you should not do against bad competition. They played the Royals in a 3-game set this week and got swept by Kansas City. Lost 11-7 today. San Diego's handing it to the Twins. This game's about to end. It's 8-1 in the top of the 9th inning. Are we forgetting about anybody? Don't think we are. That's what's going on in the AL wild card race. Tonight, I think, is going to be a movie night. Since we're going to be out at NFL practice tomorrow, I don't think I'm going to be watching Cam Ward face the Seattle Seahawks. Been going through all the Karate Kids. I'd never seen Karate Kid 2. I still haven't seen Karate Kid 3. I hear Karate Kid 3 is actually pretty good. So
4: what about next Karate
1: going
4: Kids?
1: Going through those. What's the next Karate? Oh, are you talking about like the recent remake?
4: No, Hilary Swank.
1: The one that had... Oh, Hilary Swank is in a Karate Kid movie?
4: Oh, come on, man. Yeah.
1: I didn't know this. I hadn't seen Cobra Kai either because I'm not a big TV show person. I did get upset. I threw Netflix on last night, and I clicked on the Vince Young documentary. Thought that would get me in the right mindset for college football starting. And then they said, oh, this is actually just a trailer. It shows on Tuesday. Why even put the thing on there if I can't click and watch it? You have so much content. You don't need to do the promotion thing. Just drop it when it's there. So I'll be watching that on Tuesday. Mike Wickett's on the way. This has been The Josh Graham Show.
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10: Fox News. I'm Carmen Roberts. Fire officials in Nevada say a fast-growing wildfire destroying homes was human-caused. The Hawk Fire is burning out of control, scorching about 13,000 acres, and calls for nearly 90,000 evacuations.
11: Currently, we have 42,000 individuals who are displaced and on an active evacuation, with approximately 45,000 individuals that are in the set status to be prepared to evacuate.
10: U.S. Forest Service Incident Commander Shane Ackerson. The winner of the Freedom 250 Grand Prix through the streets of D.C. is Kyle Kirkwood.
12: It's definitely the place to win, and I don't know if we're ever going to get another chance at this. I hope we do. This was awesome, but this was what a dream come true.
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9: here's your WHOP Weather Center forecast. Partly cloudy tonight with a low of 60. Winds out of the north at around 5 miles an hour. High of 86 tomorrow. 62 tomorrow night. Upper 80s Tuesday and Wednesday. Looking further out, 88 Thursday, 87 Friday, and 88 on Saturday. That's the forecast from the WHOP Weather Center. I'm meteorologist Megan Mulford. Currently, it's 85 degrees.
13: This is a Bloomberg Money Minute. America's tin can industry is getting crushed under steel tariffs. Sean Donnan is a senior economics writer for Bloomberg.
14: The tin can is this wonderful little case study into what has happened with tariffs.
13: Donnan says it's no surprise the price has gone up, but it's why prices are higher.
14: Part of the reason for that is there's a 50% tariff on the steel that is used to make tin cans.
13: In 2018, then-Commerce Secretary Wilbur Ross appeared on CNBC holding up a can of Campbell's soup to say that steel tariffs would do very little to affect the price and the duties on steel would bring tens of thousands of jobs and millions in investment. But 8 years later,
14: there were a dozen mills that made tinplate steel when Wilbur Ross held up that can. There's now three running in the United States.
13: The price of canned fruits and vegetables up almost 50% in the U.S. since 2018, and the cost of steel cans has risen 80%. Amy Morris, Bloomberg Radio.
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17: Here's your WHOP Weather Center forecast. Partly cloudy tonight with a low of 60. Winds out of the north at around 5 miles an hour. High of 86 tomorrow. 62 tomorrow night. Upper 80s Tuesday and Wednesday. Looking further out, 88 Thursday, 87 Friday, and 88 on Saturday. That's the forecast from the WHOP Weather Center. I'm meteorologist Megan Mulford. Currently 83.
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